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Our next program will be in the Samoan language. Lala Lerni Alpha AP. Iva Valutasimultasi Fa Moila Ulejo. This is Tato Pukalamila Soai. Awinatu Lingangana Samoa.

0: And Mahkam Gambari, thank you very much for joining me.
1: Thanks for having us.
0: So let's start by talking about Saba Ensemble. How would you like the ensemble to be introduced?
2: Saba Ensemble was established in October 2017. I got invited to the group by Masood, who is the leader of the group. So some of the members have been playing for a long time and professionally, but it's kind of a mix of like some professional and non-professional musicians, which is amazing. It's given us a really good opportunity to be there and to learn from other musicians. So we started practicing once a week, and then after a few months, we had our first concert. It was a fundraiser for Kermanshah earthquake, and that was a really good experience because it was a charity event, and also like for me, it was amazing because that was my first official playing on a stage. And then, yeah, we kept practicing. We didn't stop. So basically every single week we get together and practice. And lately we had another performance at Woodford Folk Festival. That was another amazing experience. So,
0: we'll be talking about Woodford shortly. But for now, tell me about the nature of your music and what musical instruments do you use?
3: We are about 12 members, and we have three vocals, santu player, oud player, and ney, tar, what else, guys? And oud, yeah. And percussion, Persian percussion.
2: So we mainly play Iranian traditional and like some classical music.
3: Classical and folk music.
2: And also recently we've been practicing some original songs written, like produced and written by Omid and Masood. We are proud that we are playing original songs now.
0: And before that, what was the content on what did you sing about?
2: It was basically like traditional Iranian music, which... like a lot of those songs and musics were from, I would say, like maybe 60, 50 years ago.
3: That's right, yeah.
2: When we had a really good time in Iran in terms of music and musicians, there wasn't as much challenge at the time. So we had a really good, I can say, history of music back then. So we've been just singing and practicing those songs.
0: And when you sing a song that has been there for about 60 or 70 years, would you add some kind of like modernity in it, or we just stick to the traditional track?
3: Most of the time it's traditional, and it's a mixture of classical music and poetry, the old poetry. Sometimes we rearrange some part of the songs. But most of the time we use the original song from that time. Yeah, most of the Persian poetry is about human virtues, about a human soul and love.
0: Now we are going to play Nagmi Hey Jan Faza.
3: Yeah, Nagmi Hey Jan Faza is one of our original song that Masood made that song. And it's from Rumi poems. And the song is on Isfahan mode, is one of our Persian modes. We have 12 different modes in Persian classical music. So this is Isfahan. We call it Isfahan mode. And is actually is a new technique in songwriting, because it's kind of music, like a music and singing free style on the music. It's a kind of moderating song. It wasn't common in previous time.
0: We'll have a listen to the song and come back.
3: Thank you.
2: Thanks.

0: So, Ali, tell me, what does this song mean?
1: Well, actually, it was written something like 700 years ago, so you can see that it's a bit mystical. But the thing is that still these days, you can find a lot of young people who are still into that. It's, you know, you can have your own interpretation. Everyone can have their own. It's kind of spiritual, but some people, you know, look at it as something like, you know, a romantic thing, and that is kind of romance for them. So it depends on your interpretation and the point of view that you have. We've been recently interested in that kind of poem because I think that one of our members of the band is kind of inspired by this poet, and then he decided, you know, to have more of his poems into our music. Yeah, so that's the story.

0: This is Rima from Radio 4EP, and this is Music Masala, a spicy blend of music and life. I'm joined today by Saba Ensemble. Tell me, how was the learning experience for you, especially that you have professional and non-professional musicians in this band? How was this learning experience relating to you?
1: I don't know what happened. I just told them, a couple of years ago, I just learned how to play Ney. And, you know, right after that, these guys said to me, why don't you come and play with us? And I said, no, I can't. No, I'm not good at that. And they said, no. We're not professionals. Just come and we will lead you. Like Mahcom, sometimes she just called and said that, okay, you can come to my home tonight and we can go through some of the songs. And that's it.
0: And Mahcom, what musical instrument do you play?
2: I play tar. It's a string instrument. It's a very traditional instrument. Well, they say it's the mother of instruments in Iran. Actually, the reason I picked tar as my instrument was that when I was 18, I met a girl. She was my sister's roommate. She was studying Bachelor of Music at the time. And one night, we were just sitting there, and she started playing, and I listened to it, and like immediately I told myself, this is it, I'm going to learn this instrument. But yeah, so I just started learning tar when I was 18, like on and off. Then when I immigrated to Australia, but I just didn't take it that seriously. It was just a hobby for me until I joined this group. And it's been like over a year that I'm doing it more seriously. I spend more time practicing.
0: And we'll just go for a song now, La Ubali.

0: let's talk about Laubali. What does Laubali mean?
1: I think Laubali means doesn't care about things, carefree person.
2: Why did you choose to sing this song? What's the message behind it?
3: The meaning is a little... It means carefree, but in a different way.
4: In a positive way, we can say. So it's kind of being laid back and carefree, not being irresponsible. It means that having the responsibilities, but at the same time, do not take things seriously, and do not, you know, sometimes in life, every one of us, you know, we make a mountain out of a molehill. You know, the message is that, you know, just let it go. You know, just let it go. So that means the whole song would be like that.
1: I think it's about more focusing on the beloved one. So in the one line, he explained that the eyes is for seeing your love. It's just for that, and don't care about the other things.
2: So let's talk about your musical instrument. What's your musical instrument that you used during the recording of this song?
1: I'm a Persian singer and Persian percussion player in the group, in the sub ensemble.

0: This is Rima from Radio 4EP, and this is Music Masala, a spicy blend of music and life. I'm joined today by Saba Ensemble. Let's talk about your Woodford experience.
1: Yeah, I've been in Australia for 3 years now almost, and I can say that was the highlight of all this time. Yeah, it was really good experience. To be honest, you know, I just went there to stay only for a few hours just to do the gig, and after that I wanted to come back to Brisbane. So I didn't have a sleeping bag, I didn't have a towel, I had nothing with me, just myself and my instruments. That's it. But we got there, I loved it. And I think that everyone, all of us, we were in our elements and we were really enjoying our time. And the audience, that was extraordinary, because we had people different ages, different backgrounds. And I could not believe, because when I was a kid, you know, when I was in my early teens, I was always interested in traditional music. And my friends always laughed at me, because that was kind of, they said that our grandparents would listen to that kind of music, because folk music is not everyone's taste. And I could see some young people, foreigners, dancing while we were, you know, doing our gig. So they were really enjoying, and there were some other people. I remember that the place was kind of packed with people.
0: Mm-hmm. It was.
1: And yes, and people stayed there for 30 minutes, which was all our gig, and they really enjoyed. So I think that, yeah, that was extraordinary.
2: Yeah, actually the good thing about playing in Australia is that we are finding our audiences. Back home, the trend is, it's in a way that like new generations are not really into traditional and classical music. So they listen more to pop music and other types of music, like fusion and stuff. But because it's a totally new music for Australian people, like foreigner audiences, they really enjoy it. And when we see they enjoy it, we get inspired and motivated to practice more.
3: Yeah, and especially the Persian freestyle is very interesting for Australian audiences. Yeah, because it's not rhythmic, and it's just free and improvising singing. And it has some special technique to chant, like canary or nightingale. And it's really special.
0: Was that the biggest concert you've had here in Australia?
1: For me, definitely it was, because that was the second gig that I was doing here. The first one was in Brisbane. That was for a charity, and it was not a big thing. But this one was huge, huge. And before that, I was really stressed, and I was not sure if I was able to perform, you know, well. But yeah, it was really good, and we had a very good gig.
2: The whole atmosphere is in a way that, when you get there, you don't feel stressed out anymore. So people are chilled out and pretty relaxed.
1: Back, yeah.
2: So we're just looking forward to our next performance at Woodford, hopefully next year.
4: Speaking of audience, tell me, who are your audience? Who do you sing for?
1: I think that, you know, we had people from every walk of life, young, old, kids. And we had people from different backgrounds and different countries. Yeah, and I think that, you know, music is something that once you're infatuated with music, doesn't matter what your language is, your gender, your race, you know, because music is kind of the language understood by everyone. Yeah, so I think that everyone can enjoy our music.
3: Yeah, I think Persian classical music is very colorful. And because they use different instruments, musical instruments, and different type of singing. So our audience, as Alice mentioned, that would be the other cultures that are interested in music, actually.
0: Now we'll talk about the last song, Bazeche Ayam.
1: Yeah.
3: Bazeche Ayam, yeah, actually I wrote this song. When I arrived in Australia about 12 years ago, or 14 years ago, I was very alone, and I was looking for some Persian people who are involved in music, or some musicians. And one of my friends introduced me to a person. So we went together and worked together, and I involved in the Persian poetry nights on that time, and we we had performances over there on the event. And I've heard a poem from one of our contemporary poets who is still alive, and it was really inspired me. And I was just singing to myself this poem all of the time. And from that time, I decided to write this song. And when I involved in Sabah Ensemble, I talked to Masoud. Then I said I arranged and I made a song. And we talked together and rearranged it again. And we wrote this song together.
0: Is there a particular message you're trying to convey from this song?
3: Yeah, it's nowadays because the human rights is very low and nobody cares about the human rights. One of the lines says that we are the sacrificed, the people are sacrificed in this dirty world at the moment. So Bazıçe Ayyam, it means the people and the human rights is bored, and this world is playing with that and don't care and doesn't care about the human rights.
4: We'll go now and have a listen to this song, and thank you, Omid, Tammy, Ali and Mahkam, for your time and for being part of this project. Thank you very much.

To All the Best from FBI Radio 94.5. I'm Gabriella Accario. How do you make sense of life and death, and everything in between? This week, we enter the spiritual plane. We hear from someone navigating grief, get a kid's perspective on what happens when you die, and we follow someone leaving the city to see the stars. I want to acknowledge the first stargazers. I'm recording from stolen and Gadigal land, and I pay my respects to Gadigal elders past and present. I also recognise that the area where FBI Radio is situated, Redfern, has long been a place of storytelling, strength, resistance, and resilience for First Nations communities. When I was a kid, I was quite a spiritual person. And then when I got to about 16 years old, in typical teenagehood, I was like, how do I adhere to all these religious rules? Then I became a hardcore atheist, but recently I got my first tarot reading. And after that experience, I'm starting to feel as if the spiritual plane might exist. Content warning for this story. It discusses death and grief.

I see in my mind's eye, hear my third eye, and I don't always see a person. I will see the relationship. For example, I'll see the name Mum. I will then just have a feeling in my body. It's like a knowing that we've got someone in the room, energetically speaking. Usually I see in my mind's eye, so I will see and I hear their voice. And so it's quite subtle. I do feel there is an energetic change or an atmospheric change. When there's a passed over person that steps forward, I feel like more energetically in the atmosphere around me. And I do notice in myself that I also drop into like a softer voice as well, because the atmosphere has kind of changed. It feels different, and it feels, for me, it feels sort of sacred as well when I'm connecting with

0: A stranger knows things they shouldn't. A name, a memory, a secret never spoken aloud. For many people, this is what happens when they turn to psychics and mediums, searching for answers, guidance, or a connection to someone they've lost. For some, the experience offers something difficult to find elsewhere, hope. The possibility that loved ones are still present in some way, that messages can be received across the divide, and that there is more to life and death than what we can see. But what keeps people coming back? Is it faith, intuition, or simply the comfort of being seen? In a world where we're constantly watched by cameras, algorithms, and social media, some are looking beyond the physical world, believing that somebody, somewhere, is watching over them. Michelle Buckley is a practicing psychic medium.
1: Psychic, it's like providing life guidance, and you're connecting more with their spirit team, is what I call it. Our spirit team is made up of lots of different people, spirit teams that provide information psychically around life guidance. And then with mediumship is when you are connecting with a past person in spirit.
2: It's almost unexplainable in the sense that it's like when you catch a terrific ride on a wave when I'm surfing, or like when you're at the peak of the roller coaster and you start to go down the other side. It's just like you get your hairs stand on end and you're kind of just amazed by what you are hearing. And it's also like it's an amazement, but also like how can this be real? It just makes you feel, you walk out buzzing. Like I walked out feeling amazing, with a whole lot of hope and a whole lot of excitement and feelings of great things that are coming. I've got people there behind me in life and in death on both sides, wishing and willing me forward.
1: Sometimes they come for a connection with someone who's passed, and that might be because they're grieving. They want to know often if they've passed successfully, that they're okay in the spirit world. So they can come for that reassurance that they've passed and everything's okay now. I'm still around. I'm just not in a physical body anymore. Sometimes they want answers. It might be, did you like the funeral that I planned? Was the funeral good? It could be, are you happy with what I'm doing right now? So they still want reassurance from their loved ones. Sometimes a theme that will come through is forgiveness. You know, there might be a reason why a loved one will step forward, because they want to acknowledge maybe some of their actions that in the spirit world they've got a higher understanding of. And so they bring healing to the person as well. Can provide incredible

I think it does give people closure. Like my grandfather, who just recently passed, we were not on the greatest terms when he passed. And yeah, he was saying that he can see a lot more for what it is now that he's on the other side. He can see with a clearer perception and clearer eyes, and that everything was all right between us, and that he's, you know, proud of how I'm doing. It's interesting. I think people get some real closure.

0: From FBI Radio, you're listening to All the Best, and I'm Gabriella Acarion. That first story is produced by Livia Wright, and the supervising producer was Thomas Phillips. The first time I experienced a death was when my papu died when I was 14, but I've never grieved more than when my god sister died at 24 years old. Grief is strange and sometimes very random. There's no right way to navigate it. Content warning for this story. There are mentions of grief and death.
1: It was the first time I had ever experienced death and grief. I had the impression that when I would be told about the news, my heart would stop and I would die at the same time. I thought I would not survive the news.
2: My mother, she had been sick for 5 years, uterine cancer. She wanted to receive her treatment at home. So my brother, my father and I, we all really quickly became full-time caretaker. Our entire world now gravitates around her, as we expect her to die at any moment. Both of us were really stressed, so we had to get anti-anxiety medications to get some hours of sleep. We had to change the sound of the doorbell after her death because we had heard it so much and associated so much with that period that we couldn't hear it anymore afterward. In some way, it was quite beautiful to witness my brother and my father spend so much time focusing only on taking care of my mother and to see that side of their personalities being very caring and very gentle with her and to see it every day for so long. And then came the moment when the psychiatrist, who was part of the medical team taking care of my mother, had the task of telling us.
1: Hi, can I talk to you?
2: And I remember she told me one morning, it was a sunny day, I remember wanting to end the conversation really quickly and be only with myself. So I took my dog and I went for a walk in the forest close to my house and I kind of let the news overwhelm me. And I cried. And I survived. Every time I suffered from seeing her in the state she was in, I was suffering because I was there. I was suffering because I was accompanying her and that was always worth it. And I remember that, surprisingly, there was something quite pleasant about being at home during that time because there was this really extremely important thing happening. There was no more arguments, no more conflicts. We were just focused on taking care of my mother. And I remember that the house was always full of friends, always full of loved ones who came to distract us, to be with us, to support us. Even though it was the first time my friends had ever had to face the death of someone, they gave me a space where I never once had to adapt to them. Not once I had to hold back anything that came out of me, or be careful to be pleasant, or try to be less heavy. And they gave me that for as long as I needed it, even weeks, months, or years after. There was one day toward the end of the afternoon, around 6 o'clock, I went out with two friends of mine and we saw a sex shop, so we decided to go in and have a look around. And we were laughing in the aisles and kind of forgetting about the time. And then one of my two friends said to me, "Theo, don't you think we should go back? We've been out for a long time." So we went back. When I got home, I could feel that the atmosphere was a little different than usual. And all of my mother's friends told me to get into her room. I was holding her left arm in my hand. And at the moment she let out her last breath, I felt her pulse stop. And in a way, just like seeing her suffer was a proof that I had been there, feeling her pulse stop was a proof that I had been there until the very end. That helped me a lot into my grieving process afterward. I also realized that the process of dying, when you're a close one, And the grief that follows wasn't as linear and simple as I had imagined before. The moments close to someone's death are not only sad, but filled with a deep sensitivity. And that also gives us the opportunity to see that love is immense and that death has nothing to do with it.
0: 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I'm Gabriella Acaria. That story is produced by Isor Dure, and the supervising producer was Thomas Phillips. When you were a kid, did you have a funny understanding of how life and death works? Finn's son had some very strange ideas about people and trees.
3: My son Leon is 3. It's a great age. Aside from suddenly finding poo and farts as funny as I do, he's also started grappling with big concepts. Stuff like the extinction of the dinosaurs. Human anatomy and evolution. Actually, after I spoke with him about evolution, he turned to my partner and he said, "Mom, did you used to be a monkey?" So he's grappling with some stuff, but clearly timescales are not something he's wrapped his head around yet. I can almost see him like picturing her with hair, you know, like all over her face. And he was like, "Yeah, okay." Just kind of getting used to the idea. He's also been very interested in the concept of death, which is not surprising. Aside from the extinction of the dinosaurs, which tends to bring up things like death, the topic has been kind of in high rotation in our house since my father passed away. He got sick last November and his health declined really rapidly. And then very, very suddenly, he was dead. And it was a total shock, and it still kind of is. And I got to see him shortly before he died, but I wasn't able to fly back for the memorial. So my partner, Kepi, and my son, Leon, and our six-month-old daughter, Elodie, flew to the States on a plane for a belated memorial this past June. But luckily, my father's body was preserved in this airless chamber made of glass, just waiting for my return, just like Mao and Lenin's had been. It was super cool. He was a really, really important guy. Well, to me. No, he was just cremated, but the ashes were compacted into this tiny action figure in his perfect likeness, only 7 centimeters high, and it was crazy. It was as hard as diamond and as heavy as uranium. I swear, no, that's not true. No, they were just regular old ashes. They were shockingly regular, actually. My father had been living in a small town called Great Barrington in western Massachusetts. It's a cute little town with a booming summer tourist industry that my father, who was a freelance advertiser, never quite tapped into. Growing up, things never quite worked out financially for my family, and yet somehow we always thought of ourselves as solidly middle class. And in retrospect, I feel like my parents must have put a lot of work into that to pull that off. Western Massachusetts is a leafy, green place in the summer, full of hiking trails and overgrown baseball diamonds and like freezing cold streams and rivers. And for my father's memorial, we picked out a spot by a lake, a kind of secluded lake, and we decided we would dig a hole with permission, dig a hole, and put his ashes in it, and then plant a tree on top of the ashes and have a picnic. My younger brother and myself and my older sister, we were tasked with picking out a tree for the occasion, and the day of the memorial was the following day, and so we just drove around together to a couple of local nurseries. And I love my siblings. I love spending time with them, but like this was a really awkward afternoon. No one really knew how to talk about what we were setting out to do. And walking around our first nursery between rows of scraggly trees, as we baked in the summer heat, the scope of our task began to dawn on us, because we weren't there just to pick out a tree. We were there to pick out a tree that was my dad, you know, that was our father, that somehow represented him. Which is a little bit confusing because, I don't know, I had a picture of him earlier, but my father was not a tree. So we began looking through trees and having these weird discussions like, "Hey, was Dad an oak?" And we're all like, "Oh, no, definitely not an oak. Like, that wasn't him. Hey, was Dad an apple tree?" Like, what a weird thing to say. I never saw my dad eat an apple. I don't know if it's because he had dentures his whole life, but yeah, never saw him bite into one. Was he a crab apple tree? with its little small sour fruit. That somehow seemed ironic and funny, you know? And I remember actually, like, this was attached to a memory. I remember as kids, we would have these big crabapple fights with the neighbors. And it were really fun until someone was successful, because crabapples are basically rocks with stems. So someone would get hit, and then it was just like a nightmare of, like, political parenting for everyone involved. So we decided not. Eastern redbud? None of us knew what an Eastern redbud was. Dogwood? They've got really beautiful flowers. I remember we had one outside a driveway one time. And I remember my dad liking them. But then I remember slipping in, like, the muck that the flowers made when they fell off and rotted. Like this slick, weird smear. It was disgusting. So we decided not to do that one. What about a birch? Birch was good. I remember peeling off the papery bark as a kid and drawing schematics of my badly designed traps and snares when I was out in the woods. They were like the worst survival advice a child could find. Like if anyone else had found them and was trying to live, it wouldn't have gone well. So I had this like personal connection, and so did my siblings. And then our dad was like a really pasty white guy. And every summer when we were on vacation, he would always inevitably get terribly sunburned the first day of vacation in an extremely preventable, like we would have the sunscreen sitting there and then his skin would peel. So like that's what happens with the tree. The kind of white bark starts to peel away. And we're like, yeah, that's kind of cool. Like, yeah. Dad, you know? So we decided on this birch, but then we realized that that couldn't possibly represent our father. Because it was way too expensive. Who knew? Like, they grow everywhere, but yeah. So on second thought, like, it was in bad taste. So we did some looking at the price tags this time, and we went back to the crabapple tree. And it was very reasonable at $249. After we read that, we were like, oh, God, it kind of does look like him. It really does look like him. The resemblance is actually uncanny now that I'm thinking about it. Yeah, it looks just like him. We kind of do double takes, like as if he was standing there. And we gathered in the car park. And from the parking lot, we walked down to the lake. And it was this really spectacular summer day. Just the kind of day that would have burnt my dad. So we went to our pre-dug hole. And my sister shook out our dad's ashes into it. And then my younger brother and I placed the crabapple tree on top of it, and then we just shoveled on some dirt and watered the tree with buckets, and we took water from the lake. And then we just sat there for a while. And the whole thing was really surreal and difficult and lovely and just like achingly sad. And then that afternoon, we go back home, and Leon kind of goes off by himself, and I find him thoughtfully poking a dead fly. So I was interested. And I walked over to him, and I looked down at him, and he turns to me, and he was like, Dad, when we die, we don't come back? And I told him, no, we don't come back. And the fly was dry and brittle, and so when he poked it again, its wings just fell off, you know? And then he asked, Dad, when we die, do we break apart? And I said, yeah, we do. Our bodies break down and we go back to the earth. Yeah. And then a tree grows out of us? And I thought about it for a few seconds. And we just looked at the bits of dead fly. And I thought about my dad. And then I just decided not to overcomplicate it, you know? And so I was like, close enough. Yeah, that's a really nice way to think about it, Leon. Yeah. And it felt good having this quiet moment of connection with him. And I thought we had both done well, you know, that we'd reached this mutual understanding. And I felt like this great, wise parent. But then we went outside to play in the backyard. And I could actually see on my son's face this new unintended connection being made between trees and the recently deceased. And I stood there with him for a little while, just looking up at the trees behind the house, trying to see them the way that he did. And I thought about correcting him, but then I thought, nah, close enough.
0: From FBI Radio, you're listening to All the Best. I'm Gabriella Acarillo. That story is written and performed by Finn McCabe, and the producer was Zasha Rosen. It was originally published on an audio fiction radio show from FBI Radio's archives called Or It Didn't Happen. In this last story, Gialli speaks to Sam, who gets out of the city to see the stars.
4: More than 80% of the world's population now lives under light-polluted skies. The Milky Way, the bond of light that humans have used to navigate, tell stories, and mark seasons for thousands of years, has disappeared for most of us. This is a story about people who drive hours into the dark just to find it again. Sam is 26. By day, he studies the evolution of supermassive black holes at University of Melbourne. By night, he chases stars across Victoria, sometimes driving up to 10 hours, hauling 20 kilograms of equipment just to photograph things most people will never see. It started when he was 15 on a stargazing trip with a friend.
5: He ditched me and left me in the cold for that whole night. So I was standing in the dark, so I was like, I have nothing better to do. And I started pointing the telescope elsewhere to galaxies and nebulas, and then I suddenly see like a very fuzzy cloud in the sky. Later I discovered that it's the Orion Nebula, which realized that people on Earth can actually, you know, take images at a similar visual effect to the Hubble Space Telescope.
4: A decade later, Sam has built his own telescope, REX, contributed to international missions tracking Jupiter's moons, and helped found the University of Melbourne Astronomy Society. But the obsession is simple: to see things with his own eyes.
5: The sky is there, the money is yours, the time is yours. There's no one pointing to your head or with a gun that's saying, oh, you have to look at this object at this time. It's completely driven by motivation. If I just want to do general astrophotography, the only thing it matters is the light pollution. So this is why we drive out 2 hours or 3 hours into a dark site.
4: What Sam likes about this hobby is that just weather, patience, and a sky that's been there for billions of years.
5: A normal person with sufficient equipment can achieve a lot. Even with normal commercial telescopes, you can do very decent science as well as pleasing yourself at the same time.
4: Here's the strange thing about looking up.
5: This light from 10 billion years ago has finally reached me, and I wonder, has there been life that's growing on these systems? Like, I wonder what will happen in the next billion years.
4: Light from distant galaxies take billions of years to travel through space, so when Sam points his camera at the sky, he isn't seeing the universe now. He's seeing it as it was long before our solar system exists.
5: So basically you're doing archaeology on the history of the space.
4: Astronomers have a term for this: look back time. The further you see, the deep into history you look.
5: One single picture will take 5 minutes to expose. Comparing to human eyes, you only see the object at a fraction of a second. Comparing to...
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It's been a year since we rolled out almost 160,000 new green bins to residents across Brisbane. 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

0: I'm Adrian Schrinner, Lord Mayor of Brisbane. 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

I'm Adrian Schrinner, Lord Mayor of Brisbane. With just 6 years to go until the Brisbane 2032 Games, we're focused on making Brisbane even better. 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The real measure of success won't be just what happens during the Games. 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

0: if you can't overcome that emotion, then you'll never be able to open your heart. So do you want love in your life or not? Forgiveness then, and we've discovered this, forgiveness is when you overcome the emotion of your past and you no longer have your attention on that person or that experience any longer, right? And so you feel so good that you no longer want to feel bad, right? And so you free yourself from that belief and you free that person as well, or the experience. And literally that's energy that's liberated as information that the body can actually use to create with, right? So I think there's information and knowledge that just has to be given to people for them to understand, okay, justified or not, valid or not, the only person that this really is affecting is me. They went on with their life. You know, they started a new career. They're living in a new place. They're writing a book. You know, they're on their way. And you're holding yourself hostage to the past.
1: The way we make memories is from emotions. So if you have an event in your life that's highly traumatic, just as an example, the moment you perceive that event in your life through your senses, the chemical information that's coming back as information to your body is telling you to be altered. So once you begin to change your internal state, the greater the change in your internal state from its normal continuity, the more the brain freezes a frame and takes a snapshot. And that's called the long-term memory. So then the person thinks neurologically within the circuitry of that experience, and they feel within the boundaries of the emotions of that experience. Every time they review the event in their mind, they're producing the same chemistry in their brain and body as if the event was occurring. So again, the body's reliving the trauma 50 to 100 times in the day, and now the trauma is no longer in the brain. The trauma is emotionally conditioned in the body, right? So if you say to the person, why are you so bitter? Why are you so sad? Why are you so unhappy? They'll say, I am this way because of this event that happened to me 10 years ago. Which what they're really saying is, after that event, I changed and I have not been able to change since this event. Well, the research on memory says that if you ask that person that story of the actual account, 50% of that story is no longer the truth. In other words, they're embellishing the story so they can excuse themselves. They're making it worse. They're making the conditions worse. They're telling the story and they're embellishing it to some degree to excuse themselves from changing, right? So if 50% of that story isn't even the truth, they're reliving a miserable life they never even had, all to reaffirm their addiction to that emotional state. So here's the crazy part, because we work with veterans and Navy SEALs can you then forget about the memory and just overcome the emotion? Because the memory without the emotional charge is called wisdom. And now you no longer belong to the past. You're ready to create a new future. And so the stories we tell about our past are only stories we tell when we feel those emotions. We would never tell that story when we feel a different emotion.
2: Why?
1: Because the person's feeling that emotion, and that emotion is the record of the memory chemically. So they're telling the story because they can't think greater than that feeling. Feelings have become the means of thinking. But what if you told a different story? And that's exactly what we teach people to do. Stop romancing your past. Start romancing your future. Stop telling the story of your past. Start telling the story of your future. Stop believing in your past. Start believing in a new future. And that process is an unlearning and a relearning process. It's literally breaking the habit of being yourself and reinventing a new self. It's pruning synaptic connections. It's sprouting new connections. It's unfiring. It's unwiring. It's refiring. It's rewiring. It's deprogramming. It's reprogramming. It's losing your mind and creating a new one. It's unmemorizing emotions that are stored in the body and then reconditioning the body to a new mind and to a new emotion. And so what happens in this immersive experience when we do our week-long events is we take the person right to that point of that emotion where they say, I gotta go, this is too uncomfortable. And we don't want them to white-knuckle it there. We give them something to do. And if they practice that formula, And they keep lowering the volume to that emotion. Sooner or later, the body becomes liberated.
0: How do you stay out of survival? Because living in stress is living in survival. And stress is created when you can't predict something, you can't control something, or you have the perception that something's going to get worse, and there's an alarm system that immediately is built into our biology that causes us to get prepared for that threat or that danger. And that arousal then is an awakening, and the brain goes into the super alert state. And when we're in that state, now all of our attention is on our body, all of our attention is on our environment, all of our attention is on time, separation. There's no easy answer for the person who's lost everything except get over the emotion. Because if you can't get over the emotion, you can't get past that problem. And justified or not, valid or not, the only person that those chemicals, those emotions are hurting are you. And it's dysregulating your autonomic nervous system. And people become addicted to the arousal of those emotions. And just like anything, you can have a bad trip or an overdose. And you could actually knock your brain and body out of balance just by thinking. Literally, you become addicted to your own thoughts.
1: And so when they start changing and the body's craving those familiar emotions, the body starts signaling the brain, you know, of memories or to think certain ways and to make certain choices, do certain things, crave certain experiences just to feel that same emotion. And people say, well, this feels right. No, that feels familiar. That really feels familiar. And many people will tell the story of why they feel that way based on some past experience. And it's usually not in the recent past. It's usually many years ago.
2: Like a toxic relationship or something.
1: Whatever that is. And so they're basically saying, I had an event in my life, and since that event, I'm still living by the same emotion, and I haven't been able to change.
0: And the long-term effects of that push the genetic buttons that create disease.
3: So thinking influences our genetics, which could either create disease or could create healing.
0: That's exactly what we discovered. We discovered that if you teach a person how to stop thinking that way and producing those feelings, you're no longer weakening the body by your own thinking. Those emotions that you're feeling, like anger and aggression and frustration and impatience and fear and anxiety and resentment and jealousy and envy and insecurity, guilt and shame, hopelessness, powerlessness, all of those emotions are the emotions that are derived from the hormones of stress. The biological effects keep every cell in the body in an emergency mode. Every cell is squandering all of its energy for the threat or danger in its outer world. So keep that up for a period of time, there's no energy to heal. There's no energy to create. There's no energy for long-term building projects in the body, because when you're living in emergency, it's not a time to create. So the body begins to break down. So breaking that conditioning process and having a person sit with themselves for a period of time where they're not thinking about their cell phone or their TikTok or their social media or their texts, and they get beyond all the people in their life, all the things that they have to think about, all the places they need to go, if they can quiet down their brain and stop thinking in that way after a period of time, their biology begins to change and they naturally no longer activate those same hormonal centers that make them feel those emotions. And if they inhibit that, energy actually naturally moves into their heart. It just whoop, just goes right up in there, and the heart's the creative center. And the heart, the moment energy moves into the heart, it starts beating orderly instead of disorderly. When it's in stress, it's resentment and patience, just beating disorderly. Now the heart can beat. Now it's got energy. And it begins to inform the brain. It resets the baseline in the chemical brain, the limbic brain. It tells the brain the trauma's over. The past is over. And it tells the brain to create. Stop living in survival now, start creating. And the person starts thinking in different brainwave patterns. They're naturally creative.
1: Turns out if you do that for a period of time, you can upregulate genes. Just like you downregulated genes from feeling those other emotions. Trade those emotions for those elevated emotions, and you actually change your gene expression ahead of the environment. And if the environment signals the gene, and it does, and the end product of an experience and environment is an emotion, and you're feeling that emotion, you're signaling genes ahead of your environment. And the body's literally changing in that moment. Do that for 7 days, and your body will look like it's living in a whole new environment.
4: So then, if a person is sitting in meditation and they start thinking about their enemy, or they start thinking about their coworker, or start thinking about their cell phone, they're not in the present moment, right? Or what happened yesterday, or what's going to happen in the next 15 minutes. And this is the disentangling from the program. So if a person can catch themselves going unconscious, we discovered that the only way you actually become conscious, you know, conscious, is to catch yourself enough times going unconscious that you no longer go unconscious to, I can, it's too hard, I'll never change. You've confronted it enough times, you're aware of it enough times, that voice or that thought has no power over you any longer. And this is where people usually rather get up and turn the TV on, right, than sit in that discomfort. So when the body gets agitated, when the body gets impatient, when the body gets frustrated, when the body wants to get up and do something, it's programmed to do that, and you're sitting in a meditation, and you notice you're getting agitated, instead of saying, I can't meditate, you bring that body right back into the present moment, and you lower the volume to that emotion, you take your attention off that problem, that's the victory. That's change right there. That's worth more than all the gold in the world. Mm-hmm. And if you're doing it when you understand the what and the why, you assign meaning to the act. And when you do that, you switch on your prefrontal cortex, and that's the boss in the brain, and it wants an outcome. And that's called intention. And it's kind of interesting, because this is the last point about why we use meditation around the idea of change, to be greater than the environment, to be greater than the body, and now to be greater than time. Because if you're feeling the same feelings and you're thinking thoughts that are memories from the past, that's familiar. That's the familiar past. If you're trying to anticipate what's going to happen and you can predict what a person's going to do, if it's predictable because they're habituated, that's the known too. That's the predictable future. So if the familiar past is the known and the predictable future is the known, there's only one place left where the unknown exists, and that's the present moment, right? And we got to labor for that present moment, and it takes a day or two to get beyond yourself. But the moment the person can finally relax into the unknown, and they can relax into the present moment, there's a dramatic physiological shift that goes on. The field around the body starts to build. Why? Because if you're no longer putting your attention on your enemy, and you're lowering the volume of that emotion over and over again, you're going to forget about them, and you're going to call energy back to you, and now there's energy to heal, and now there's energy to create, right? And energy naturally moves out of these lower hormonal centers, then naturally moves right into the heart. And a person can actually relax into the present moment by relaxing into their heart. If you can do that enough times, the heart all of a sudden tells the brain, hey, the past is over, the trauma is over, the betrayal is over, and it resets the baseline in the brain. So now the person's no longer interested in the past. The heart has actually taken the body out of the past into the present moment.
0: So then when a person's in that state, the heart in and of itself, when it's activated like that, gets super organized. It gets coherent, and it sends a signal to the brain, literally in the form of information to tell the brain, the survival system, to shut down, that the amygdala, literally the lights go out. It resets the baseline for the trauma in the brain, and the body moves out of survival. And now it wants to create, and the heart informs the brain to get creative, and the brain goes into these beautiful, organized alpha brainwave patterns.
1: And as you put yourself into the scene, into the equation, you begin to mentally rehearse your actions. The action of mental rehearsal begins to install the neurological hardware in your brain, so you are primed for the experience. You have the circuits in place to use when you get in that scene. And now your brain is no longer a record of the past. Now it's in fact a map to the future. And as you do this over and over again, remembering who you no longer want to be and remembering who you do want to be, you begin to change on a biological level. And if you do it properly and you get your behaviors to match your intentions and your actions equal to your thoughts, and you walk into that scene with your physical body
0: and you would do exactly what the book said or the lecturer said, and you forgive that person, the side effect of that is you are going to feel love. You are going to feel compassion. You are going to open your heart and feel an elevated emotion. And now you're beginning to embody that philosophy. You got to be able to replicate that action over and over again until you neurochemically condition your mind and body to become compassion. Now, no person, no thing, no situation in your external environment will move you from that internal state.
4: So what is it? What is that point then for a person when they say, the only person that this emotion of hatred or anger or frustration or resentment, the only person that this is hurting is me? Because those chemicals are down-regulating genes and creating disease. And a person finally really realizes that, and they really decide to change. When they overcome the emotion, the memory without the emotion is called wisdom. And that's the name of the game in three-dimensional reality. Now they're ready for a new experience. It's not reliving the past. You don't need to. You don't need to talk about it. All you need to do is overcome the emotion. When you overcome the emotion, you're free from the past. You can see it from a greater level of consciousness. And that's when a person, so many times when they truly change, they'll say this. We've seen it over and over again. They reach that point where they finally break through, and some of them have had some really difficult pasts. They'll say, I would not want to change one thing in my past because it brought me to this moment. That's the moment the past no longer exists. And they can look at their betrayers and see it all had to happen for that moment. And now they're free. They no longer belong to the past. They belong to the future.

0: I think he's probably taking the last count at the moment. I'll do my best to wake him up.
1: Just sleep.
0: For you.
1: That's all I'm gonna do.
0: That's all he wants to do when he retires.
1: Now, when I retire from boxing, I really don't know. I want to say something right here. This might make you all think. Life is not really long. Let's say the average person 30 years old. If you're 30 years old, you are not but about 7 years old. How can I prove it? Add up all the 7, 8, 9 hours you slept for 30 years. Out of 30 years, add up all the nights, last night when you went to bed and woke up this morning, you don't remember a thing. You've been unconscious for about 8 years. If you're 30 years old, you slept about 8 years. Okay. How much traveling have you done in 30 years? From the television station to home, to another country, to another city, to school, to church. You've probably traveled 2 years your life or spent just getting back and forth to where you're going. So there's 8 years of sleeping, 2 years of traveling, there's 30 years out of your life before you accomplish anything. How long do you sit in school? In America, we stay in school from the 12th grade to from the first grade to 12th grade. Same here?
0: Yeah, virtually.
1: 6 hours a day?
0: Yeah.
1: 6 hours a day for 12 years, break it down, you sit in a classroom for 3 years without leaving. Okay, 2 years of traveling, 8 years of sleeping, 3 years of school. How many movies have you went to? How many wrestling matches? How much entertainment? How many movie theaters, live plays, baseball games? Probably 2 years of entertainment. So by the time a man, you older people know him, bear witness what I'm saying, by the time you have children, by the time you have made a way for your children, by the time you've paid for your home, you're pushing 60 years old. So life is real short. So you add up all your traveling, add up all your sleeping, add up all your school, add up all your entertainment, you've probably been half your life doing nothing. So what am I, I'm 35 years old, 30 more years, I'll be 65. We don't have no more influence. We can't do nothing much at 65. Your wife will tell you that. So what I'm saying, when you're 65, ain't too much more to do. So did you know I'll be 65 in 30 more years? In those 30 years, I have to sleep 9 years. I don't have 30 years of daylight. I have to travel back to America, take 6, 7 miles. All my traveling, probably 4 years of traveling in the next 30 years, about 9 years of sleeping, television, movies, entertainment, about 3 years of entertainment. Out of 30 years, I might have about 16 years to be productive. So it's how we can all break individual lives down. What am I going to do in the next 16 years? What's the best thing I can do? Get ready to meet God. Owning real estate, going in business, teaching boxers, that won't get me to heaven. How many here believe there's a supreme being, believe there's a God? How many believe there's some power that made the sun, the moon, the stars? How many believe that this stuff didn't just come out here? Somebody wiser than us made it. How many believe there's a God? How many believe there's not a God? All right. Believe there's not a God. All right. If I told you, you who don't believe in God, if I told you that this glass sprang into existence, this glass made itself, no man made this glass, would you believe it? Would you believe I just told you this thing made itself?
0: No.
1: When I tell you, you wouldn't believe it, right?
0: No, somebody's doubting it. Yeah, so I'm giving you the answer.
1: She wouldn't believe it. If I told her this television station popped into existence, it just, no man made it, you say Muhammad Ali's crazy. All right. Well, if this glass can't make itself, if I told you those clothes you have on wove themselves, nobody created them, those clothes made themselves, you wouldn't believe it. But if your clothes didn't make itself, if that glass couldn't make itself, if this building didn't make itself, then how did the moon get out there? How did the stars and Jupiter, Neptune and Mars and the sun, how did nature, how did all this come here if didn't know why is something planning to make it? So what I'm saying is, I believe that we're going to be judged. Should a man like Hitler kill all the Jews and get away with it? Somebody should punish him. Maybe he get it, don't get it now, he get it when he die. In hell for eternity. So what I'm going to do when I get out of boxing is to get myself ready to meet God, because my plane might blow up. Don't planes blow up in this country sometime and crash? Don't people die every day?
0: Not every day.
1: It's a scary thing to think that I'm going to hell to burn eternally forever. So what am I going to do? Weasel, I'm explaining what you asked me a question. You asked me questions I can't just answer like that. When I get out of boxing or when I'm through, I'm going to do all I can to help people. That's why I'm here with Johnny Walker. Here's a poor man, came all the way to America. Here's a bunch of boys need some money, and somebody is calling me to help them. God is watching me. God don't praise me because I beat Joe Frazier. God don't give nothing about Joe Frazier. God don't care nothing about England or America as far as your wealth is all his. He wants to know, how do we treat each other? How do we help each other? So I'm going to dedicate my life to using my name and popularity, helping charities, helping people, uniting people, bringing people bumming each other because of religious beliefs. We need somebody in the world to help make peace. So when I die, if there's a heaven, I want to see it. Because we live how long? 80 years? The odds are everybody in this room, some of you are going to be dead 20 years from now. Some of you are going to be dead 50 years from now. Some are going to be dead 30, some are going to be dead 60, 70 years from now. We all going to die soon. And if you live to be, say, 125 years old, which we don't do, right? Let's say we live to be 250, and you can have sex for 145 of those years. You're going to come to end after that. So we don't have but about 80 years on earth. This is a test to see where will we spend our life in heaven or hell. This is not the life now. Your real self is inside you. Your body gets old. Some of you go to look at the fridge, you don't have no teeth. Your hair is leaving you. Your bodies get tired. But your soul and your spirit never die. That's going to live forever. So your body is just housing your soul and spirit. So God is testing us on how we treat each other, how we live, to see where our real home be in heaven. So this physical stuff don't last for so long. So my car, this building is going to be here when the man who built it dead. There have been many kings and queens of England. They're all dead. After this one is gone, another one will come. So we don't stay here. We're just trustees. We don't own nothing. Even your children are not yours. If you think I'm lying, your wife is not yours. You die and come back a year later and go sleep in your bedroom and see if your wife is by herself. See, you don't own your wife. I divorced my wife. You may have read about it. And my four children, they call another man daddy now. They don't see me no more. You don't own your children. You don't own your family. So what am I saying? The most important thing about life is what's going to happen when you die. Are you going to go to heaven or hell? And that's eternity. How long is eternity? Let's imagine. Take the Sahara Desert. There's a lot of sand on the Sahara Desert, right? And then imagine that one grain of sand represents 1,000 years. And when you're in hell burning, when you die and go to hell, you're going to burn forever and ever, no end. How long is that? Give you an idea how long eternity is. Take the Sahara Desert, and I told you to wait 1,000 years. And every 1,000 years, I want you to pick up a grain of sand until the desert is empty. Okay, wait 1,000 years, pick up the first grain. Wait another 1,000 years before you get the next grain. Keep that up until there's no more sand in the desert. Whew. You know how long America's not but 200 years old. We got 800 more years to go before 1,000. So it just scares me to think that I'm going to die one day and go to hell. I'm on an airplane that might blow up. I'm always traveling. And to go to hell and God is going to judge my soul. The police, I might kill people. I might rob people. The authorities might not catch me. The FBI, Scotland Yard might not catch me. But when I die, somebody's watching me and keeping count. And I can't get away. And I'm going to burn forever and ever and ever. I'll go to heaven. So what am I going to do when I'm through fighting? I only have 16 years to be productive. Get myself ready to meet God and go to the best place. Don't that make sense?
0: Thank you.

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1: Well, good afternoon, everyone. It's 5:30 on a Monday afternoon, and it's time for Sports Vibe. Coming to you live from the Brisbane studios of 4EB under the Story Bridge here in Brisbane. I am Alistair McNee and Flying Scotsman, and here today with me, I have Eduardo Jordan. Hello, Eduardo.
2: Hello, Alistair. How are you? Great to be here.
1: I'm here. I'm absolutely loving it. So we've had a couple of down soldiers. So at that time, with that cold weather that came through last night after the hot, there have been a couple of people that are down. So we're flying here and we're right to go. So let's get straight into it. It is a packed program. So first up, we have our Sports Vibe News Bulletin presented by Josiah Eady.
3: Good afternoon, I'm Josiah Eady with Sports Vibe. Starting in the NRL, it was the final game of the season for both the Gold Coast Titans and the Brisbane Broncos. The Titans fell just short against the Dolphins, losing 24-20. Gold Coast finished the season with a 6-18 record, sitting at 16th on the ladder. It was another tough season for the Titans, but good news, Gold Coast fans, the offseason is finally here, and giving the club a chance to reset and prepare for next year. The Brisbane Broncos also wrap up their season, but they did finish on a high note. The Broncos defeated the Bulldogs 34-20 in their final game. Despite being champions of 2025, Brisbane had a disappointing season, finishing with an 8-16 record and 14th on the ladder. But the season isn't over for the North Queensland Cowboys, though. They fell 24-20 against the Storm in their final regular season game. But at a 13-11 record, the Cowboys finished 8th on the ladder and grabbed the final spot in the playoffs. They'll now take on the Sharks this Saturday at one of the four elimination finals. Watch out, Maroon fans, because a new head coach is taking over. Darius Boyd will lead the Maroons after Billy Slater stepping down, signing a 2-year contract as the new head coach. Boyd brings plenty of experience to the role as a 2-time NRL champion, Rugby League World Cup winner, and former standout Maroons player. Moving over to the NRLW, the Gold Coast Titans put on an absolute clinic, crushing the West Tigers 58-0. The Titans moved to 9-1 and remain second on the ladder. They'll look to keep the momentum going when they face the Knights this Sunday at 1:45. The Brisbane Broncos also pick up a big win, defeating the Dragons 24-16. Brisbane is now 7-3 on the season. They jumped up to third on the ladder. Their next challenge comes against the Warriors this Sunday at midday. It was a much tougher weekend for the North Queensland Cowboys, though. They took on the top-seeded Roosters and were beaten 56-6. The Cowboys dropped to 3-7 and fall to 10th on the ladder. They'll look to bounce back against the Eels this Saturday at midday. Now let's head over to the AFL, where the qualifiers had wrapped up and were on to the semifinals. The Brisbane Lions, led by Lockie Neal, will take on the red-hot Adelaide Crows, led by Jordan Dawson. Adelaide entered the finals as the 6th seed and has had to fight their way to this point, but they'll look to prove they belong among the final team standing. The Lions, meanwhile, may have lost to the Swans last week, but as the 3rd seed, they know they have what it takes to make a deep finals run. The match will take place this Saturday, with the winner moving on to face Hawthorn. In the other semifinal, Fremantle takes on Geelong. Despite finishing number one on the ladder, the Dockers were upset by Hawthorn and now have to earn their way back through the finals against the Geelong side that hasn't lost since week 18 of the regular season. The Cats are riding a 7-game winning streak and don't plan on slowing down anytime soon. The match is this Friday at 8:10, and the winner will move on to face the Swans. Over in the AFLW, the Brisbane Lions are back in the win column after defeating the GWS Giants 55-24. The Lions move to 2-2 and jump all the way up to 9th on the ladder. They'll take on the West Coast this Saturday at 4:35. The Gold Coast Suns also are returning to the winner's circle, taking down Port Adelaide in a tight 17-14 victory. The Suns are also 2-2, although they sit at 11th on the ladder, heading into their matchup with Collingwood this Saturday. And the Adelaide Crows have now won 2 straight after defeating Hawthorn 67-30.

0: 9. The Crows are now 2-2 and have climbed up to 10th on the ladder. They'll face Geelong this Saturday. Finally, let's head to New York for the U.S. Open. Some of the world's best tennis players are battling it out, and unfortunately for Australia, number 6 Alex de Minaur run came to an end in the round of 32. Carlos Alcaraz, though, is still going strong and has reached the quarterfinals, where he'll take on Ben Shelton. On the women's side, Naomi Osaka has been one of the standout performers in the singles draw and now faces number 2, Elena Rybakina, tomorrow morning at 4:30. And Coco Gauff is also still in the tournament with her next match scheduled tomorrow at 9 a.m. Josiah Eady, Sports Vibe.
1: Once again, many thanks to Josiah Eady from the Sports Vibe newsroom. It's been a big weekend. We're into the start of spring officially here in Brisbane, but I think, what was it, 4 or 5 days of 30-plus degrees?
2: It was crazy, eh?
1: It was just absolutely, but so nice at night time. And then last night that cold front came through and it was like, oh.
2: Yes, but we'll see more of the spring later on in the month. Potentially next week, they're going to be around beginning of the 30 degrees, so let's...
1: But it was not having the humidity in the air that was really nice. So it was a comfort. If you weren't doing anything, running around, you were fine. But as soon as you started running around, you were sweating like anything. And then there was a lot of bushfires and whatnot we had out at Plainlands as well. So a bit of smoke in the air, so...
2: So, yeah, let's get ready for summer.
1: But I suppose the good thing is for the rugby league guys and the teams is there aren't too many Queensland teams in there that will be playing in Brisbane over this weekend. So with the Broncos finishing on the weekend. So we'll have a quick look at the round 27, which was the final weekend of the domestic season. So the regular season has closed in dramatic final round that locked in the top 8 and confirmed Penrith as the minor premiers. Now, I think that's the 4th time they've won it in 7 years.
2: Oh, wow.
1: So they've done well, but they haven't won as many of the premierships as they would have liked to. I think all the teams would rather win the premiership at the end than win the minor premiership like you do in the EPL. So Thursday night, the Broncos closed their season with a 34-20 win over Canterbury. On Friday, the Dolphins survived and the Rabbitohs exploded. Now, this was a big emotional match with Jai Arrow playing his 100th game. And it was just magnificent to see how rugby league has got behind Jai and with his suffering from MND. So all of us here at Sports Vibe wish Jai the best over the coming years as he battles with that. So the Dolphins edged out the Titans 24-20. South Sydney on Friday night produced one of their performances of the year, smashing an understrength Roosters outfit 50-20 at Allianz Stadium. Now on Saturday, the Warriors win in a thriller. The Raiders stun the Cowboys and the Storm hold off the Sharks, with Warriors beating Manly 31-30 in one of the games of the season, decided by a single point in the dying minutes. Canberra shocked North Queensland with a 50-30 victory, a result that's reshaped the mid-table order, and Melbourne then claimed a gritty 24-20 win over Cronulla, denying the Sharks a chance of climbing higher before the finals. Sunday, as I said, was the Dragons versus the Eels and the Panthers sealing the minor premiership. So, we've got the NRL confirmed the venues and matchups for week one of the 2026 final series. The elimination final is on Friday at Allianz Stadium, which is the Rabbitohs versus the Knights. Souths come in red hot after their demolition of the Roosters, while Newcastle return from the bye refreshed. The Rabbitohs' attack is humming, but the Knights' defence has been one of the most consistent in the competition. Saturday, we go to Go Media Stadium in Auckland, and this will be an absolute Bobby Dazzler or an absolute cracker.
2: I cannot wait to see that one.
1: Warriors versus the Dolphins. The Warriors' home ground advantage looms large, and they've nearly been unbeatable in Auckland, but host multiple finals if they progress. The Dolphins' gritty win over the Titans keeps them dangerous, but they face the toughest road trip in rugby league. Saturday night at Allianz is the elimination final, which sees the Sharks versus the Cowboys. And then we have on Sunday at CommBank Stadium, the Panthers versus the Roosters. Penrith enter as minor premiers and heavy favourites. The Roosters, coming off a 50-point defeat to Souths, must recover an 8-game winning form quickly. Now, finals landscape. Penrith minus finals. Premiers again, as we said, disciplined. They are battle-hardened and well-rested. The Warriors, they are the most intimidating home ground advantage in the league, a genuine premiership threat. The Roosters, despite their last week's stumble, they are elite and must rebound. Dolphins and Sharks are capable of upsets but inconsistent. Rabbitohs surging at the right time with momentum and confidence. And the Cowboys and Knights, well, they might just be making up the numbers. Hopefully, Cowboys fans, they won't be, but we will wait and see what happens from there.
2: Oh, wow. Very interesting.
1: It is indeed.
2: Perfect. So we have our main feature of today's program. A martial arts instructor in Brisbane has been inducted into the Australasian Martial Arts Hall of Fame. Ross Cameron is originally from New Zealand and has established in Brisbane as a martial arts coach. With more than 50 years of experience, Ross has traveled the world to provide training in different martial arts. I started asking Ross Cameron his thoughts about being selected to the Hall of Fame.
3: It's an extremely big honour to actually be nominated in the first place, but to be inducted is just huge and very, very humbling, because you're nominated by your peers. And then I was inducted alongside guys like Benny the Jet Yukides, who's like a world champion kickboxer. So it's very humbling to be recognised for it, and sort of recognition of my 50 years of, or 56 years of training in martial arts and helping the community and building that community. It's just really, really humbling, you know. It's a big award, and it's actually, there's actually two halls of fame involved there. There's the World Karate Union Hall of Fame as well. So I've been inducted into both of those this year, so it's amazing. Yeah.
2: Oh, wow, that's a great achievement. Congratulations.
3: Thank you.
2: Now, could you please tell us a little bit more about your journey? How did you start with martial arts?
3: Okay, so I started off in New Zealand as a young boy of four in judo, and just back in the early 70s, I was dragged onto the mat because my brother was doing judo, and I would just hang around and be the annoying kid on the mat. And then I just stuck to it, and it sort of like really gelled with me the benefits of actually training, not just learning how to fight and to defend yourself and do all those things, but the benefits of actual the discipline and the focus and the self-confidence and dealing with negatives and the resilience it builds is just an amazing thing. So I was lucky enough to study multiple styles over my time. So I've studied Taekwondo and Karate and Japanese Jiu-Jitsu and Brazilian Jiu-Jitsu. And I'm the head of a style called Yunjungdo, which is sort of a Korean-based style. So I'm now the head of that for the world.
2: Now, for our listeners who are unfamiliar, I mean, what martial art do you practice the most? I mean, you mentioned that you have like several, but what other martial arts are popular here in Australia?
3: Okay, so in Australia, Brazilian Jiu-Jitsu is huge and has a really big explosion worldwide. It's probably one of the fastest growing sports on the planet. MMA, a mixed martial arts, that is actually the fastest growing sport on the planet. So popularity-wise, we have Muay Thai, we have kickboxing, we have boxing, we have really good judo, we have great jiu-jitsu, Japanese jiu-jitsu and Brazilian jiu-jitsu. So we have lots of really good community based around that industry, and I'd love to see it grow because it's such a great industry.
2: And what about Taekwondo? Is that very popular here as well?
3: It's popular. It's popular. It's not as popular as people think it is. But there's two styles of Taekwondo. One goes to the Olympics and one doesn't.
2: Now, how much discipline do you need to get into the, you know, well, how much discipline do you need to get the martial arts skills done and properly done?
3: Okay, so discipline is an interesting subject, right? Because discipline is a need, but you build it over the process. You don't walk into the dojo and have it straight away. You build it over the process, and consistency becomes the key. So discipline becomes very important, but it's the motivation gets you in the gym. Discipline keeps you there, and then consistency builds the skills.
2: And I guess it's like in any other sports, you need to have consistency and dedication and discipline as well. And in martial arts, it's not different, I guess.
3: No. But it's the focus on discipline within martial arts is more than, say, in lots of sports. Because it's trying to teach you the mental focus and the how to use your mind to get your body to do things and how to not get into an altercation and all those areas which take a lot more discipline than people think.
2: Now, looking ahead at the Olympics, you know, we have the Brisbane 2032 just around the corner, literally. How is Australia performing across different sports involving martial arts?
3: That's really interesting because Australia has done very well with the Olympics, with taekwondo, wrestling, judo, boxing. So I'm hoping that because the Olympics is coming to Australia, and especially Brisbane, the combat sports that are involved within the Olympics will see an influx of the number of people that actually want to do the sports.
2: Oh, perfect. So now that you've been an inductee on these Hall of Fames this year, what does the future look like for you as a coach and for the sector as a sport?
3: So I'm based out in Hurston at the Ballymore Rugby Stadium, and we have a full-time gym there that does boxing, kickboxing, MMA, wrestling, grappling. So a lot of the Olympic sports we do. But my personal role is an educator. So I'm traveling around the world. In fact, I go to Europe in about a week's time, running seminars throughout Europe that are on different martial arts and the benefits they get from martial arts and how to motivate to mentor other instructors and students and all the rest of it to get the growth within their own personality.
2: And that was our martial arts instructor and Australasian Martial Arts Hall of Fame inductee, Ross Cameron Day. Well, congratulations to Ross, and hopefully we'll have him later on the show.
1: That would be fantastic. And I think some magnificent talking about consistency. So it, as he said, motivation gets you in the door, but then being consistent with your practice.
2: Absolutely.
1: It applies to so many things throughout life.
2: Yeah, not just in sports, but throughout life. So yeah, absolutely. I agree with you.
1: Exactly right. 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We are broadcasting live from Radio 4EB under the Story Bridge in Brisbane. 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Well, next up, with the Australian rules finishing their starting the finals last weekend, and with the NRL finishing the regular season, we've now got a song. So for those teams that haven't made the finals, here's Hunters and Collectors.
2: See you next year.

0: on Radio 4EB. That was Hunters and Collectors with Say Goodbye.
1: Bye, team. See you next year. Oh, don't be sad. You'll be back next year and we'll enjoy more of you. So, Alistair, let's talk about NFL in Melbourne, shall we?
0: This is exciting.
1: It is, because the Los Angeles Rams will play against the San Francisco 49ers this Friday at 10:35 a.m. Eastern Standard Time, and they will be playing at the Melbourne Cricket Ground. It's already a FIBA out there for all of our listeners who don't understand NFL. It's like rugby league, but with a lot of different rules and different things, touchdowns and quarters and etc. But it's around that. But if you need to prove that Melbourne has embraced the NFL like few cities outside the US ever have, you needed to be at Federation Square on Sunday. So around 1,424 people packed the square, waving golden pom-poms and dancing in unison, smashing the world record for the largest cheerleading dance, previously held by a Japanese group with 1,371 participants. So the routine was led by the San Francisco 49ers Gold Rush cheerleaders, who are in Australia for the first time. So that indicates how big the fandom is here. It's in Melbourne around NFL. Friday's clash is more than a novelty. It's the first NFL regular season game ever played in Australia, and the MCG is preparing for a crowd close to 100,000 fans out there. The stadium has undergone a full American-style transformation, expanded locker rooms, new turf markings, and even US-themed food outlets. So if you want to try a hot dog or a burger, that's your place on Friday. The MCG officials have described the week as our own version of the Super Bowl, with hundreds of NFL staff on site. So who are going to play this? We mentioned that it was the Los Angeles Rams, and they arrived with one of the most explosive rosters in the league. They have Matthew Stafford, reigning NFL Most Valuable Player, Puka Nacua and Davante Adams, a devastating receiving duo, and a defensive front featuring Miles Garrett and the returning Aaron Donald. Sean McVay's side is built for a Super Bowl run, and Melvin gets them in week one fully loaded. But what about the San Fran 49ers? So the Niners have taken a different approach, arriving early, and they are attending AFL finals and training locally. But they have Brock Purdy, continues his ride for mystery relevant to franchise quarterback. George Kittle remains one of the league's most dynamic tight ends, and veteran Mike Evans adds firepower out wide. Their Gold Rush cheerleaders have already become Melbourne celebrities after Sunday's world record performance. We have spoken about that. And it's a clever piece of community engagement that's won over thousands of locals. So, will the NFL game break the beer record?
0: This is what I found very interesting. I think game two for the State of Origin this year had 96,000 fans and set the record for the most amount of alcohol or beer consumed. This time, we've got 100,000 fans over a four-hour period, if not longer. The only downside I see is it starts at 10 o'clock in the morning. But then again, you can't do all-day drinking if you don't start early in the morning. So,
1: and besides, it's after midday somewhere around the world.
0: Exactly
1: and
0: right.
1: And you haven't invited a Scottish guy and a Mexican guy to drink, so that should not break that record.
0: Exactly right. But I think it starts at about 10 o'clock in the morning or 10:30 kickoff time for prime time back in America. So I think they both chartered a Qantas A380.
1: Oh, wow.
0: The team annual salary budget is $341 million.
1: So you can see how much is bringing into the Melbourne's economy. So yeah, there will be bigger crowds than the State of Origin. So it's around more than 10,000 more people. There's American fan culture. There's a high consumption of food and drinks at live events. There will be a big tourist influx because it's not just in Melbourne. So a lot of people, you know, from Queensland, New South Wales, South Australia, etc., who are fans of NFL will attend that match. And, you know, there will be, you know, the MCG will scaling up outlets specifically for the event. There are some factors that say yes, but also there's some factors saying no, that you know, as you mentioned, it's at 10:35 a.m. But again, it's 12 o'clock somewhere around the world, maybe New Zealand. It's a family-heavy crowd, so NFL attracts a broader demographic than Orange's Rugby League-centric audience. So there will be a lot of kids, a lot of families joining. So maybe it's not going to be...
0: We will see.
1: We'll see. But also, on non-consumption habits, this is the first NFL regular season game in Australia, so we don't have a baseline. So this is the benchmark. Let's see how it goes.
0: We'll see how it goes. Fantastic. Thanks for bringing that to us, Eduardo. Where the time is going. I've had so much to talk about today. This one I saved over from last time I was on air 2 weeks ago. So I came across this one, which is the Bingham Cup, which was held in Brisbane from August 20 to 23rd. And it's the world's largest inclusive rugby union tournament, which wrapped up after 4 days of fierce competition and outstanding community spirit. It was hosted this year by the Brisbane Hustlers, and it brings together the LGBTQIA plus clubs from across the globe. Now, short history. The Bingham Cup was first staged in San Francisco in 2002, created in honour of Mark Kendall Bingham, the openly gay rugby player who died aboard United Airlines Flight 93 on September 11. His legacy of courage and inclusivity has grown into a biennial global tournament celebrating diversity, toughness, and unity in rugby. Well, this year's competition featured multiple divisions, including the men's Bingham Cup, the women's Amanda Mark Cup, and additional tiers such as the Plate Bowl Shield and the Hoagland Cup. Brisbane also welcomed the First Nations Lorikeets, who were making their debut in the tournament. Well, the results in a gripping final at North's Rugby Club, the King's Cross Steelers from London claimed the 2026 Bingham Cup, defeating the Sydney Convicts 12-6. It marks the Steelers' second title in 4 years, having won it previously in 2022. In the women's competition, the Ottawa Wolves secured the Amanda Mark Cup, beating Dublin's Emerald Warriors 31-5, and also their second title after winning in 2022. Well, the 2026 Bingham Cup delivered not just world-class rugby, but a powerful celebration of inclusion, pride and community, showcasing Brisbane as a vibrant host to one of the global sport's most meaningful tournaments. From all of us here at 4EB Sports Vibe, congratulations to all, and
1: yay,
0: well done.
1: Yay, well done.
0: It really was magnificent. Well, it's coming to the time of the day where we're going to have to wrap it up. Now, if you've got an event or sports vibe story, email us at news@4eb.org.au. Sports Vibes executive producer is my guest here today, Eduardo Jordan. And 4EB Sports Vibe is supported by the Community Media Training Organisation and the Community Broadcasting Foundation.
1: Absolutely. And we would like to acknowledge the traditional custodians of the Turrbal and Jagera countries where we're producing this program. And we would like to recognise all the efforts of Aboriginal elders past, present and emerging. Stay with us with more 4EB 98.1 FM. Stay with us with the Filipino group. Thanks so much.
0: And we'll speak to you again next week. Bye for now.

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0: Magandang gabi sa inyo lahat and welcome po na naman sa isang oras na magandang gabi, Brisbane. Oh, naku, si Dolly Parton, no?
1: Was it last week?
0: Something
2: yes.
0: like that.
2: Yes.
0: Anyway, yes, welcome po
2: Hello.
0: Naman sa magandang gabi, Brisbane, your Pinoy Connection.
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4: Hello, magandang gabi. This is Mar.
0: And of course, ako po si Jose. At yung napakinggan po ninyo yung kanta, yun yung kantang Donut. Na, ano, it was a collaboration between Nadine Lustre and one of the singers of the Black Eyed Peas, si Apple the Up.
2: Donut.
0: Ayun. Yes.
2: Like, inilalawan, do not do that?
0: Do not do that.
2: Gustong-gusto niya, kilig na kilig siya sa pag ganyan naman yung
0: joke. Very daddy, uncle, ni mo, tito joke.
2: See,
0: ano ba yung panahon namin, knock-knock was there. And then there was donut something. Anyway. I was in hindi ko na maalala. Matagal ito sa very long time ago. Yes, pag naalala ko, I'll tell you. Anyway, how was everyone's weekend?
4: Was busy.
0: Yes, it was river fire.
2: There was a river fire in the city.
0: Yes.
2: But I was not in the city. I was gardening.
0: And what happened in the garden?
2: And this morning, ang sakit ng kilikili ko. Tapos kinapa ko, may kulani. And then I looked it up. There's a tick lodge in it. So pumunta ako sa chemist, bumili ako ng tick free spray, and then I did it around lunchtime and I laminated on tape. Sa mga hindi nakakita, nakikinig ngayon, meron akong
0: evidence.
2: Evidence.
0: Oh, oh.
2: Nilaminate
0: She's
2: ko siya
0: sa tape. She's going to post it in 4EB.
3: Ano yung kulani?
0: Well, yeah, what's kulani in English?
2: Not kulani, pigsa.
0: Pigsa.
2: Because it's swollen
0: now. Pigsa is pus.
2: Yes.
0: Right, yeah.
2: But then when
0: Or a boil.
2: A boil. But kasi yung pigsa, merong eye.
0: Eye of the tiger.
2: Yung pus is just, you know, nan.
0: Akala ko siya yung iris.
4: Pus is a sign of your body fighting the infection.
2: Yes.
0: And a boil is what? Accepting
2: same thing
0: infection.
2: But the boil is the thing, it's about the location, because usually boil is around your lymph nodes back.
0: Oh.
2: Yeah.
4: Thank you, doctora.
0: Yes.
2: The good thing is walang Lyme disease na ticks na carrier dito sa Australia, so this we should be fine.
4: Yes.
0: Well, it's early days.
4: That's right. Alam mo, on a good note, congratulations to Leia Salonga.
0: Yes, we'll be reporting about it later.
2: Ate lang
0: pala.
2: Manang.
0: And commiserations to our friend Alex.
2: Aww.
0: Yes.
2: Ating princess.
0: Yes. Other than that, River Fire, what else? What's in store for Brisbane for the next...
2: It's the Brisbane Festivals.
0: Yes.
2: It's practically a month-long celebration around Brisbane. So just go to their website and you'll find different... cultural events in the city.
0: So what do you suggest? What website should they go to?
2: The BrisbaneFestival.com.
3: Also,
0: yes.
3: Surprise, no, I'm kidding. I'll be at the Brisbane Festival for Hot Takes. Yes, this is for EB Produced, so we'll be there. Ina will be there, Eduardo will be there, Mark will be there as well. But me personally, I'll be there so 12 and the 20th. Because I'll be at yours on the 19th.
2: Oh! Yes. Thank
0: Brisbane,
2: you.
0: Part 2 yun ng Brisbane Festival.
2: So what does 4EB do at Hot Takes?
3: Yeah, so we'll be discussing about the festival, talking about, you know, bits
2: Where?
3: And pieces
2: San
3: about
2: kayo?
3: Theater. So it will just be, it's within that area, so South Bank.
2: Okay.
3: I'll try to post where it is exactly, but there's going to be a booth. It's like a podcast live booth. So
2: what dates are these?
0: September 12th?
3: From... 1 p.m. until 4 p.m.
0: Kasi meron akong susunodin sa Gold Coast sa Sabado, pero dadaling ko dito sa Brisbane. So, baka diretso kami diyan.
3: That's awesome. Ah. So, it will start on the 12th. So, 12, 13, 19, 20. Ano lang? 12 and 20.
2: Oh.
3: Yes.
0: Ano yung 12 and 20?
2: So, September 12 is a Saturday. Tapos 20 is a Sunday.
3: It's all weekend. Yeah, it's all weekend.
0: Okay.
2: Ah.
0: Okay, and it's been quite warm, for lack of a better word. Although it was really hot
4: it's
0: yesterday.
4: Summer.
0: Not yet.
2: Wait,
4: That's why I'm wearing
2: my third day of spring
4: a tank top.
3: Sa mga listeners natin, ang
2: you're
3: sexy ni Mar.
2: You're wearing a tank top because nag-facial ka head to foot.
0: Ayun.
2: Babad na babad sa hyaluronic acid ng lola
3: batak
2: mo.
3: Batak na batak.
0: What's batak?
3: Toned batak.
0: Ato.
4: Ang ganun ba?
1: Salamat.
2: Stretched.
0: Anyway.
2: So, makini si Mar. For those who are listening, feel niyo yung kanyang, ang tawag nito? Yung muscle na to?
4: Ano ang muscle sa
3: bicep?
4: Tagalog.
2: Bicep is this. This one is...
0: Oh my God, what's muscle in Tagalog?
4: Yes. Mamaya, i...
2: Yes. You know, he knows the parts of the muscles.
0: Oh, pero hindi niya alam sa Tagalog.
4: Yeah.
2: Ah. Yeah. It translates.
3: Hey, what muscle is this?
5: Which one?
2: This one.
0: Shoulder muscle.
5: His bilateral delt.
2: Oh, deltoids. Oh, and then this is the bicep.
0: Yeah. Deltoids. Okay. Or if not, delta gudrim.
4: Ayan. Di ba deltoids iba yung kinakain? Deltoids.
2: Altoids. Oh, my
0: God. Anyway, other than that, medyo the weather will be has improved again. And when I say improved, it's gotten cooler again. So, para bukas po ang Brisbane, 13 to 24, maulap sa ilang bahagi ng araw. Sa Miyerkules naman po, 16 to 24. Sa Huwebes, 14 to 22. Sa Biyernes, 14 to 22. Sa Sabado, 14 to 23. And sa Linggo po is 13 to 23. Sa Metro Manila?
3: Sa Metro Manila naman, tomorrow, 29 degrees ang pinakamataas and 25 degrees ang pinakamababa, which is actually consistent until Thursday. Friday, it is going to be 30 degrees ang pinakamataas, 25 degrees ang pinakamababa. Saturday, 30 degrees ang pinakamataas, 26 degrees naman ang pinakamababa. And Sunday, it's gonna be hotter, 31 degrees ang pinakamataas and 26 degrees ang pinakamababa.
0: At ang palitan ng pera natin?
2: 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And then sa Pilipinas naman, ang $1 Australian ay katumbas ng 45.13.
0: Either humina ang Philippine pesos o lumakas ng konti ang Australian dollar versus the... Ayan, travel na naman tayo para makabili.
4: Yes.
0: Anyway, magbabalik po magandang gabi Brisbane pagkalipas po ng ilang paalaala at kanta.
2: That was almost...

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To discover why some recover well and others don't, the Australian Mild Traumatic Brain Injury Study, AUS-MTBI, is recruiting adults and children with recent concussion. The benefits of contributing to the study include a personalised recovery program and symptom tracker. 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

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Good evening, listeners, and welcome to the call of the Friendly Islands with the Voice of Tonga coming to you live from Radio 4EB 98.1 FM from under the Story Bridge in the very heart of the city of Brisbane, presenting the Amatakiloa program. It's Monday, dated the 7th of September, year 2026, so stay tuned. 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
1: Coco Mali, oh yeah!
2: Oh yeah!
1: Coco Mali, oh yeah!
2: Oh yeah!
1: Coco Mali, oh yeah!

这世若主恩的全倾起，人的一片好木打转转，白马心啊，原点不满满，天地日把真的为卡尔进。

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They give belief to the poor, we send them to war. It's the next generations who'll be forced to taste our party waste. 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It's the next generations who'll be forced to taste

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Give relief to the poor, which send them towards the next generations. 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

This is the sound when my heart speaks. I listen to it when I can't sleep. In the silence, a silhouette of greatness move past me, walking with a bounce to the rhythm of my heartbeat. For every action, there's a consequence. You take action and feel the consequence. Before action, prepare for consequence. Embed responsibility into consciousness. Power in knowledge for the common man. Develop understanding over common sense. For what's common isn't always obvious. Humility over overconfidence. Have faith in preparation and providence. In this age of divisions, rise to prominence. To win, be victorious, aspire to greatness. What a thing to be most glorious in the highest of status. But tell me who wins, the biggest or the baddest? To the victor go the spoils, and what's left is imbalance. Especially when you think about the state of the planet. What's the price of being great if the cost is to be savage? To ravage, pillage, and damage, what'd be left? There's gotta be more to it than just trying to be the best. These thoughts are confronting, so I bring it back to when at age 21 I wanted to be the greatest rapper. Spent many nights practicing on mics with a vision to see my name brighten up in lights. But then I stopped and listened to my heart speak. In this silence, a silhouette of greatness moved past me. No point in being the best if the best have nothing to give. So I strive to move with purpose for as long as I live.

when my heart speaks. Conversations with it when I can't sleep, reminding me of the fire that exists inside. To live for a purpose occupies my mind. Seeing waving colors flying over dissected continents, never fully understanding of our own origins. See to the original, we are the foreigners, collectively foreign to the concept of acknowledgement. Stoke the flames of national pride and gain blind followers, feeling secure wrapped in an insecure dominance. Honorable visions lost in the lure of the metropolis, then power struggles looking like some stand-ins for commoners. If the present's messed up, the future's ominous. The past is a half-truth enshrined as a monument. Word to Neil deGrasse Tyson and some astronomers, cause I set my hopes up to where Halley's Comet is. Back on Earth, I dig deep like archaeologists. A shame we became well-trained by our colonists, believing in the sovereign but living out the opposite, perceiving our motherlands to be backwards and impoverished. Ain't that some BS? For real. We have become so self-defeatist. Whatever the man says, we buying and believe it. Craving photo ops, validation and agreement. The raw truth

parents name me Sukhdeep. It means to be a life of peace. Born with a purpose, took a while for me to find my feet. A nervous child in the wild where they iron my defeat. But now they pay attention whenever they hear the lion speak. I don't play no games, this ain't no hide and seek. Aware of my position, born into a dying breed. Surrounded by fallacy, deception, and apathy. First world ego and civilized savagery. I turn on the news, but there's nothing new to me. Losing brain cells, debating those who speak stupidly. Developed hard skin, so I'm immune to the scrutiny. My survival lessons were infused with turmeric and some cumin seeds. Nothing can break me, nothing can shake me. My roots are real deep, so the wind can never take me. But it wasn't always like that. It took many years before I realized I had what I needed right here. Here, listen to my heart speak. I won't let this moment pass me. I close my eyes and I pay fine attention. It's time for greatness, no excuses, no exceptions. Forever rising, I was made for ascension. To carry on through the storm with unparalleled effort. To share my inner truths through this musical expression. In the booth on my records with the name I was blessed with. May you forgive the mistakes I made on this album. Over a lifetime, we collect them in the thousands. May my family, friends, and fans keep me grounded. I hope no matter what, that I never let them down. And may the blessings never end. May I catch them when they descend. And keep it 100 and never be one to pretend. May there be many more songs for me to bring to life. May I live to be great with my purpose clear in sight. To be peace and light. Yeah. May I live to be great with my purpose clear in sight. To be peace and light. Right. Peace. Wishing you nothing but peace and light.

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1: Children of the slave trade, you hear what the mighty Chuel says.

0: Music Masala, a spicy blend project of music and life from 4EV Radio Brisbane, Australia. Today, you're going to hear an interview with some members of Son Semilla, an original band from Brisbane, mixing rock, reggae roots, Latin flavors like cumbia, and inviting lyrics. Welcome to this program, and thanks for coming to 4EV Studios. Today, we are here with Juan Carreño from the band. Hi, Juan. How are you?
1: Good, excellent, thank you.
0: Very good. It's a pleasure to have you here in the studios, and we're going to talk about a little bit about the band. And could you please tell me your cultural background and which instrument do you play?
1: I am from Latin America. I'm from Colombia. I play the bass. I also sing a few of the songs too.
0: Yeah, right. Mm-hmm. Yeah, so we're going to hear some of the songs as well. And what draw you to music in the first place?
1: Oh, no, that's a long question, though. I come from a family in which the music is a fundamental part of the family. So we do play music in when we meet. We will play music when we, in all the family activities, we will play music as well.
0: Yeah.
1: And it's always going to be a guitar in the house, and it was always there. So I kind of feel that it's always been with me. Yeah. But then I also study music.
0: Okay.
1: And then, I always be part of bands.
0: Mm-hmm. Back in Colombia.
1: Back
0: you mean?
1: In Colombia, mm-hmm. Yeah. And also here, I also been playing with people since I said, probably the first year, I have already started playing with.
0: Yeah, and talking about your background, what are your memories of music from you where you were a child?
1: Okay, that is, I will say that from my father's side, I will recall the traditional rhythms such as rajaleña, cumbia, and then you can go more and more traditional music from there, but
0: from Colombia. So much music in Colombia, and I guess having that as a cultural background give you a lot of tools to play with when you gotta play with other musicians and understand a bit about music, isn't it? Because you have the African side of the music, and then the more aboriginal side of the music of Colombia, and then the mix of that with the Spanish instruments and their own way of playing music, and then you got something very special, isn't it?
1: Yeah, and my mother's side of the family, she's more like from the tropical feeling,
0: so she
1: will have all the salsa at home, cumbia is in Latin America before in the old times. Everybody listened to it, but it's more like a December sort of music.
0: Okay.
1: So in December, you will listen to Lisandro Mesa and all those famous musicians that are all very famous in Mexico, too.
0: Oh, they are, absolutely.
1: Through the year, they will listen more for like salsa.
0: Okay.
1: And so she brought all that
0: into your
1: the salsa in my family. And then you have all the, for the generation that my family come from, there was where all the protesta music was very big, like Mercedes Sosa,
0: Silvio Rodriguez.
1: So we also have the records at home and
0: so
1: listen
0: beautiful.
1: To them.
0: So would you be able to introduce the next song of the Son Semilla band, please, to the public, and tell us a bit about what they're going to hear? So we're going to hear...
1: Okay, this song that we're going to play is called Propaganda.
0: Propaganda,
1: is by the guitar player of the band, Greg Clark. He is the singer and he composed the whole song. We're lucky we recorded here the instruments here in the studio here at the 4AB with Alex, and I myself did the mix at home. We did the recording each member apart, and then we put it in together. I put it in together myself. So we're going to listen to Propaganda. He have a really good message, this song, and he also have some kind of like a, I would say, tricky tempo games around the song. So.
0: Okay, let's listen to it, Propaganda.

0: Music Masala, a spicy blend project of music and life from 4EB Radio Brisbane, Australia. Today, you're going to hear an interview with some members of Son Semilla. Today, we are here with Juan Carreño. You also have songs in Spanish, or how does that work in the band?
1: Yes, we do. We do sing in both languages. So we got the majority of the song will be in English, of course, because the principal singer, Greg Evans, is an Australian guy. So you feel familiar with the language itself, but he also speaks very well Spanish, and he got a couple of songs in Spanish too. And I do myself have few songs too.
0: So in Spanish?
1: In Spanish.
0: And do you write in English as well?
1: I start to do I wanted to get the next songs that I coming up with are going to be in English.
0: Yeah, is it easy for you to find inspiration and write in English?
1: You know, when you were talking before about the different genres of music you learn and how they give you tools, that was my thought. It came to me. The thought that came to me when you say that is like languages. So you use the language of English and the language of cumbia or the language in your music. So it's just a matter of sit down and making it work. So I reckon it's not as easy, but
0: you
1: it's
0: haven't
1: fun.
0: Tried. You
1: yeah,
0: haven't
1: I did. Tried. I did yeah. have a couple of songs in English.
0: Yeah,
1: but are more songs that I did. I did a song for my partner. A couple of little things that I do in English, but not the full song.
0: Uh-huh.
1: And I'm lucky enough to have plenty of English people around me to help me with the feedback.
0: Yeah. So, and talking about inspiration, what inspired or influenced you in your life to write or compose music?
1: This is something I want to say to everybody that is up there and wanted to write their songs. And it's have a pen and a piece of paper and write wherever, all the time. It is... the inspiration is in have the tools, is in reflect and write. Because everything can be an inspiration. Everything around us is talking to us all the time. Mm-hmm. The matter is get comfortable with the writing process, get comfortable with the majority of the songs that I wrote when I was more productive, when I been the longest with a pen and some and a paper in my hands. If I have a book, if I'm in a class, for example, or I'm in study and I have a paper,
0: yes,
1: and a pencil, I will write something. Even if it's something very, even if it's not a song, it's just a reflection about...
0: Yeah, and will you later will rescue that or go back to that information and put it somewhere in a...
1: If it's good, yeah. I trying to organize those informations around. But yeah, everybody's different. But have the way you probably recording in your recording machine. But and trying to put pieces together. But is have the habit of doing it. Believe in your relationship with your environment because everything is talking to you.
0: So for Juan, everything and anything can be an inspiration to write music.
1: That's
0: great. What if we listen to the next song of Son Semilla? Can you introduce the song, please?
1: Okay, this song, let's play Libres. This song talks about how sometimes you are in situations in which the life is hard. You fell down, you lose hope, and in those moments is when you cry, and then you feel and it's how those moments hopeless. Are that they're hopeless, and that those moments are the moments of change and very important moments, when you probably are very sick and you feel, I'm not gonna make it or something like that. Those moments are precious in a way that they make you reflect about your life or seen in perspective. And so this song talk about in that moment like that, I realized that I was free and I didn't know that. So that the quote of the song say, it's free. Something inside me has telling me, my conscience has telling me that I'm free. So that's the chorus that goes around the reflection.
0: So what's the name of the song? How do you translate the name of the song?
1: The name of the song originally is somos libres, that after a little while become just libres.
0: Yeah.
1: But it means we are free.
0: Okay.
1: The meaning of this, the title, yeah.
0: All right.

0: Music Masala, a spicy blend project of music and life from 4EB Radio Brisbane, Australia. Today, you're going to hear an interview with some members of Son Semilla. Today, we are here with Juan Carreño. Have you ever faced any challenges as a band?
1: Yeah, we have a big challenge. When you are in a band, you have to kind of understand that you are in a kind of like a small army. And you are army. In that army that is your army, and you want to get out there, but you have to be as strong as an army. So have to be as strong as a team, let's say. I don't know. Because you fight for something, you know? Some kind of way you are fighting to get your point out there, or get your music out there. Mm-hmm. And I think the biggest challenge with the bands and is that requires a high level of intensity. Mm-hmm. And with the daily life and the busy life that everybody have, especially because we are already grow up men and you know, society is taking its part and you have to pay the bills and all that. Yeah, so that takes part of your time. And then, yeah, so like I will say the biggest challenge we have is time. But on the other hand, now technology brings you things that can save you time. So you can record your beats and send it to the other person, so the other person can come up with something. You don't have to be all together. Yeah. So you save time.
0: So that's like an advice for anyone who wants to try to start a band or has already a band.
1: Yeah.
0: All right.
1: Use the technology.
0: Thanks for that. Yeah, well, I want to talk about a little bit more about the future of the band. What's the next thing for San Semilla?
1: What I wish to happen is that we will get... I will have at least 4 new songs that we record on the studio, mix it, and ready to show.
0: Yes.
1: And I wanted to go and try to get big gigs, and I start to get good relationship with other musicians and try to get more exposure. This year is being good. Things happen to us. Thanks for AB and the Masala project. They've been great. They will record here. I think so. We are on the right. We hold the right material. We just need to get strong as an army and go there. I would love to go gigging around Australia. That's one of the things that I wish to do. Go and play in Melbourne. Go and play in different cities.
0: Yeah, that would be awesome to see. What if we play a last song? Which song would you like to play, Juan?
1: Okay. This song is the song that we record here in with the Masala project here with Alex and the studios for AB. The song is called Cumbia de la Sal. This song was written by the singer of the band, Greg Evans. I would love to mention that with the band, we are 4 members. Greg Evans, that was the one who came up with the name. And then after that, I joined myself, Juan, and then join the drum and player, who is Gunda, that is Daniel, and then after that Greg Clark. Very talented people. I'm very lucky to be playing with them.
0: Guitarist as well.
1: Mm-hmm. So I wanted to say that this song, the meaning of the song is very a very poetic song, but I think that the meaning of it is something about what I feel is something about cleanliness, like find a way to clean yourself. Like when he says, vamos al mar a recoger el sal, el origen de lo bueno y lo malo, he said, like, go to the beginning, go to the source, and then you will find in the source everything that you need the tools that you need to clean yourself, like to be kind of like a
0: free,
1: yeah. But yeah. I will say that it's very. I don't know. That's the way that I feel it myself. But the meaning is, It's very interesting.
2: So this is a cumbia, right?
1: The gender is a cumbia, but I don't know if it's a cumbia. He said that it's a cumbia, so I'm trying to come up with something that is cumbia, but it's really a very particular rhythm going on in there.
2: I recognize this. So thank you for mentioning the band has 4 members. Yeah, that's true. We didn't talk about that because we are just one. Yeah. And me, the person that's doing the interview. So it's really difficult to introduce a band when you just have one member of the band to interview with. But hopefully we will have the chance to interview the whole band one day.
1: Yeah, definitely.
2: And in the next months. And good luck with all your wishes. And I hope you get everything done by the end of the year.
1: Thank you, Leanne.
2: And then next year you can visit... I don't know if Melbourne or Sydney, but at least some festivals around the city. That would be great to see. I think you are an original band with original lyrics, showing up some great materials. And I think this is a good place to shop. People will give you the opportunity to shine, you know, to be yourself.
1: Come on, give us the opportunity. We're here.
2: Okay, let's listen to this song.

0: What makes a great space? And how does a space influence the way we live, who we interact with, and ultimately, where we see ourselves in our communities? I'm Sam Drummond, and this is Spaces on Powered Media. Each episode, I'm taking our guests to their favourite place. We'll get an insight into why that space works for them, share some of the moments that have changed their lives, and hopefully learn something along the way. We're talking to Seri Stephen today, and Seri's a descendant of the Ugaram Le from the Mugaram tribe and was born in the Torres Strait and grew up in Cairns. The place that we're going today is Thursday Island, which is somewhere that I don't think a lot of people are lucky enough to go to. And so what I want to do, Seri, and welcome to the show, welcome to Spaces. I want to find out about this place that I've never been to, Thursday Island. Can you tell me a bit about it?
1: Yeah, he's saying it's a very beautiful one. And it's very laid back. And it's a little bit hard for wheelchair.
2: To get around.
0: And so, how much time during your childhood did you spend on Thursday Island?
1: Yeah, he left when he was 8 because he wanted a better education system.
0: And what are your memories there? You said it was laid back. Is that a thing that you really identify with? What the time that I've spent with you, you seem very chilled person, Seri.
1: It's very much family oriented. Like he can get to know everyone in the island.
0: And leaving there as an 8-year-old, if it's very family oriented, how hard was that to leave?
1: It was very hard for him because he had to leave his culture behind.
0: Yeah. Have you brought that to the mainland? Is there a way that you've brought your culture to your life now?
1: He's met a lot of people with disability.
2: I'm moving down here.
1: Just by moving down here from Cairns to Brisbane.
0: And
1: yeah,
0: tell me about a normal day on Thursday Island. What would you be up to on the island?
3: Well, I'm with my family, and I'm done. I will be on the boat.
1: He'll be up to going around visiting his family, and sometimes he'll go on the boat and cruise.
3: Yeah.
0: And was there any fishing on these boats? Is that something that you got up to?
1: Sometimes when he gets lucky.
0: And was it that sort of family oriented activities? Is that the best thing about the island?
3: Yeah, and dog can do it.
1: Yes, I'm talking to the elders.
3: History.
1: About the history of the island people.

0: can't walk, or you can't talk.
1: Yeah, I'm down. We are alone. Our family members dying. Do
0: So there's plenty of family members who want to help.
2: And you were talking to elders and you're talking to your family. At what point were they talking to you about the option of coming to Cairns or coming to the mainland?
1: That were at the Mind, but mind, good, love, and Bobby.
0: Yeah, that was hard for him because his born mother couldn't look after him when he was there.
1: And my, my adopted. Then they and the mainland.
0: Yeah, and his adopted parents had to come to the mainland, so he had to come to with them and leave his people in the island. Yeah.
2: That would have been such a hard decision. What's the thing
1: Yeah,
2: that
1: no. I went to my family and they decided to adopt me.
0: So he went to his grandparents and they decided to adopt him while he was young. Yeah.
1: Yeah, but I would get my name.
0: But he kept his name.
2: And what are the things that you miss about the island? What are the things that you think when you think of Thursday Island? You've talked about fishing and going out on boats, but are there things that you just picture in your mind that that's what
1: No,
2: the thing I want to be doing?
1: yeah, don't when we're not at work.
0: He loves his hard work and the artwork. The artwork, sorry. Yeah.
1: We are very good at painting.
0: Because they're very good at painting.
2: And is that artwork,
1: And
2: is that connected to place as well? The artwork is connected to land and water.
1: we like doing them. So we is our basic is movie.
0: They also like, apart from painting, they like singing. Yeah. Do you sing, Sari? Yeah, I used to because normally every person in the island knows how to sing, so I had to sing.
2: Well, you'll have to give us a song at the end. I've met you. I didn't meet you on the island. I didn't meet you on the mainland. I met you half a world around in New York, and.

0: you were at the UN giving a speech, and
1: I would happy wanna to be on the with doing with the
2: Yeah.
1: is the
2: It was a big honor to be the only Torres Strait who has a difficult disability there.
0: And when you first, so, you, and I understand that you're also been invited to the federal parliament in Canberra as the first Torres Strait Islander with a disability there too. What does it feel like when you're walking into those enormous halls of power where decisions have been made about you, but not necessarily for you or by you? Do you feel like that when you walk into those places?
1: The hand of me, I open and I will wonder less and aim than what I did.
2: Yeah, it's a really big opener, eye opener for him, and he gets to give them what he thinks about his people.
0: There were two things that I remember from the UN in New York. One was that there weren't enough wheelchair places, people to sit in that hall in wheelchairs, and there was a protest out the front. Were you part of that?
1: I would gone, but I would do business and then
2: Yeah, he was too busy at the time,
0: done.
2: but he remembers the care.
0: And then the other thing that I think more perhaps more relevant to our discussion, but there are a bunch of Australians and New Zealanders and Canadians in a session about Indigenous rights, which you were talking to, and we wanted to acknowledge country in this place is now known as Manhattan, and we couldn't find the traditional custodians. So over centuries, that land has, or those the First Nations people of that land, have largely been forgotten. But do you feel like you're maintaining your culture here and in places like Brisbane or Cairns or definitely Thursday Island?
2: Yes, we are trying to retain our culture.
1: Do we are one of the
2: Because we are one of the oldest cultures
1: oldest
2: alive.
0: And what responsibility do you feel? Do you feel a weight of your shoulders as someone from the Torres Strait or a person with a disability? What's the what weighs heavy on your brain?
1: That is to be honest, being your eyes from a very important family and my the king.
2: It's a bit difficult for him because he's from a great family there, and one of his ancestors was once the king of the island. Yeah.
1: Down in the island when we down we and to where we go.
2: Yeah, so wherever he goes, he has to represent his family and behave in a good manner and temperament.
1: Yeah.
2: Because he has one of his grandfather's names.
0: But I imagine you, I get the feeling that you find that difficult sometimes, and sometimes you want to misbehave.
1: When I get to be, maybe I, when I was young, but now I'm going to be responsible.
2: Yeah, he used to misbehave when he was young, but now he's trying to not do that.
1: Yeah.
0: And how... That sounds like you're on the journey then to becoming an elder, and that there's some sort of maturing then.
2: Well, he already has gray hair.
0: Yeah. And how much of that connection to place do you feel when you're in Cairns or Brisbane? Is it different? Is being in a space different for you as someone who has travelled to Brisbane or travelled to Cairns to get an education and to make the change that you're making? Do you feel a different connection to space when you're on Thursday Island?
1: A
2: It feels very different because he can talk to his family about different things that he's able to accomplish in his life. Yeah.
1: But when I was younger, going back for all of this, he was listening to us because I lost some of the language.
2: Yeah, but when he was younger, going back to the island was a little bit hard because he lost some of the language.
0: Mm.
2: Yeah.
0: Can you see yourself going back there to live ever?
1: Yeah. With my eyes, everything. Island.
2: When he inherited the island, he can go back.
1: Yeah. My family is there. I can go back whenever I want.
2: Yeah, and he can go back whenever he wants to because they are his family.
0: Mm.
1: But I don't know in the calendar.
2: But he doesn't know whether there are carers there to take care of him.
1: So, yeah, because sometimes with disability like mine, they don't know what to do.
2: Because sometimes in the island with disability like his, they don't know what to do and how to help him out exactly.
0: So if you've been to the United Nations, you've been to federal parliament, is there anything that these places can do to make experiences for people with disabilities in those Aboriginal and Torres Strait Islander communities around the country? Is there anything that politicians can do, or is it more about communities to make life more accessible for you?
2: Well, there's a lot of things that they can Well, sometimes the wheelchair break down. And there's no way to get a new one or fix.
1: And we have to say in the hospital and only for the time.
2: Yeah, they can definitely improve the medical situation there so that they don't have to stay in hospital for a long time.
0: And Sari, just one more question, and I suppose this is a broader one. But you came here when you were 8 to the mainland for an education. Do you ever regret that decision, or do you feel like you would have liked to stay, or are you just hoping that one day you'll get to go back, and it'll all be, you know, everything will be accessible and it'll all be worth it?
1: You're both. I will go back again because I would like the love.
3: Jadi ko. 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
2: The minute you walk out the joint, I could see you.

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Sydney Sweeney stars in The Housemaid, a chilling new thriller where every room hides a secret, and every secret has a price. 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

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The most magical time of year is nearly here. 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

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Whether you're on your way to work, listening in your car, or in the comfort of your home, or maybe on holidays already, we thank you for sharing your breakfast with us this morning. If you miss a program, you can also listen back via the 4EB website for programs on demand. And since the BMAC performance season is at an end for 2025 and we're waiting for the new program for 2026, our program will have been mostly music and details on what's on in this beautiful city of Brisbane. We do have a couple of guests today, Amalia and Atemi Safanova, a delightful and talented brother and sister act who will be sharing a special Christmas event on the 20th of December. We'll also feature some of the artists who have participated in the Music Masala project that's funded by the Community Broadcasting Foundation. And this week we're going to feature Greshka, a neo-gypsy band with a peculiar blend of Eastern European folk music. Opening the program today from Azuta, we had Tadur Ali, and that was from their Beyond Bridges album. Azuta is an Australian world beat band formed in 1996 in Sydney, represented by traditional costumes worn in the ancient Azerian royal court. Azuta is the only modern Azerian act to target their presentations specifically to mainstream audiences. The band performs original Azerian music, which the members describe as contemporary Azerian dance rock world beat. Combining styles of popular music, ex-Latin, with the Azerian lore provides the band's music a quality where listeners can relate. Its founder, leader singer Robin Zawanda, writes and sings the songs in Azerian Neo-Aramaic. The word Azuta means freedom and is borrowed from the Persian Azad. And regarding the name of the band, Zawanda has stated that it represents the freedom that Azerians in Australia have to be able to express themselves through music. The term, however, is not linguistically part of Azerian Neo-Aramaic. Our next track, Ijana, is also from the Beyond Bridges album. Please enjoy.

0: And before we have a chat with Amalia and Atemi, we have Matsu and Zai The Way with Welcome to the Neighborhood.
1: 哥，我觉得我很喜欢，然后我已经有一些想法，但我们就看我们接下来会怎么发展。Yo，这是老莫，这是凯琳，这是Matt.
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2: Today in the studio with us, we have two delightful, accomplished young people, Amalia and Artemi Safanova, both very well known in the Russian-speaking community as musicians. Artemi is an accomplished pianist, composer, and multi-instrumentalist who also plays the accordion and saxophone. He performs as a soloist and with other musicians and often performs with his sister, Amalia Safanova, who is a soprano and flautist. And I also believe she's an artist. You may have seen them at a recent Brisbane City Hall Tuesday concert. So Artemi also serves as a principal pianist for the Logan Symphony Orchestra. So a very big welcome to both of you. Thank you for joining us today.
3: I'm very good, thank you.
4: Yeah, we're doing great. Thank you very much.
3: You've gone very well.
2: Well, look, we've done a little bit of a bio on you, but it's amazing. Both of you are just so young to have achieved so much. So can you tell me a little bit, Artemi, first tell us a little bit about you.
4: I'm a pianist, composer, and also sometimes accordionist.
2: How old are you?
4: Oh, right now I'm 19.
2: 19 years old. And I've been following it, having a look at your bio. You've been doing so much for so long. How did you get involved in all of this?
4: Well, a big part of it is, well, first of all, putting yourself out there all the time. So just doing even small projects for fun. And then people really get to know you. A big part of it is, I guess, the connections you form through these small projects. And also you have to make sure you kind of document everything online and advertise it as well. As a musician right now, self-promotion is very important to do.
2: Well, I heard that you were at the Brisbane City Hall. Unfortunately, I was working that day and I missed out on it. But I have seen you perform before and I was absolutely amazed at the way you two work together.
4: Well, thank you very much. We've been working together for quite a while, let's say that.
2: I guess all your life.
4: Oh, yep.
2: Yeah. Amalia, tell us a little bit about you.
3: Yes, so currently I am 16 and have been for about a few weeks. So, I'm 16 and I started taking vocal lessons when I was 5, so for more than 10 years already.
2: Wow.
3: And, yeah, people always ask me, oh, how do you do this, how do you do that? Well, I've just been doing it for a really, really long time. So, yeah, more than 10 years, that's a lot. And I absolutely love it. So, and I've been playing flute, and since then I've just been picking up new instruments, picking up new projects, playing in many different concerts. And yeah, Artemi and I, we started working during COVID, I think.
4: Yeah, since around 2019.
3: 2019. So yeah, because we were stuck in quarantine in Melbourne, and I needed an accompanist for an upcoming online competition. And so I was like, hey, Artemi, what do you think if you learnt the accompaniment to Voice Sapete? And yeah, the first accompaniment that he learnt, it was quite the process. It was a lot of fun though. And ever since then, I've just been, hey, Artemi, play this. And we've been working together and it's been awesome.
4: Yep.
2: So you'd have a fairly good repertoire.
3: Absolutely. The two of us have quite a lot of songs that we've learned already.
2: So not just classical, you've got folk and other genres as well?
3: Yeah, we actually do folk, tango, classical, jazz. We have a bit of musical theatre as well.
2: Wow. Now, I also heard a little secret that you are quite an artist.
3: Well, yes, I really, really enjoy drawing in my spare time. It's kind of always been the hobby on the side, and I've recently gotten into drawing little characters and caricatures, from which we actually started Arte Alpaca, which is a business.
4: A family-run business?
3: Yeah, a family-run business.
4: Yeah.
3: Okay. Which has my designs on them, and I love drawing. It's great.
2: Well, it's lovely that you can share it with everyone, and the people be running around with T-shirts with your drawings on. It must be quite exciting for you to see that.
3: Oh, it is. It is. I have quite a few of my friends that have supported me with this, and I just always see them pop up in my shirts, and it's wonderful.
2: Great. Now, look, tell me, what we're talking about today is an upcoming concert that you've got happening at St. Andrew's Uniting Church in the city. Can you tell me a little bit about that one?
3: So this is actually a Christmas concert that we have been organizing and planning for quite a while now. It is going to be on the 20th of December from 5 p.m. to 6:30 p.m., I believe.
4: Yes, I think so.
3: At the St. Andrew's Uniting Church.
4: Let me double check it.
3: I'm pretty sure it's that.
4: Okay. You can keep talking.
3: Yes. So I'm very excited for it because the whole point of it is to share all these different styles. So we'll have jazz, we'll have tango, we'll have classical music, and we'll have many different instrumentations.
4: Yes.
3: So it will be very interesting. We have a lot of musicians joining us, and we just have so many opportunities to create interesting and different music together, which is very, very exciting. Looking forward to it a lot.
2: So being a festive classical concert, are we going to be... Look, it's echoes of Christmas. Are we going to be touching on Christmas in different European countries as well as here in Australia? And
3: so what we're actually planning to do is we'll have a very, very big different program. So it has a lot of variety, but there will be some well-known Christmas carols and also some Christmas carols that everyone knows that have been arranged to be performed in a different instrumentation and style. For example, we'll have Jingle Bells, but... for jazz, so it will be a jazz version of Jingle Bells. So we'll have that.
2: It all sounds very interesting, because I generally, on our BMAC program at Christmas time, I try and play Christmas music from as many, many different countries as I can find. So this sounds like it's going to be an absolutely fabulous concert, and some new numbers for people and some new arrangements. Sounds exciting.
4: Yeah, definitely.
3: So
4: I think most of the works will be rewritten a bit and arranged for the ensemble. Because I think we'll be having two violin players.
3: Two violinists. We have two pianists. However, Artemy will be playing accordion for quite a few of the numbers.
4: Which will be fun as well.
3: Mm-hmm. Then we have two flautists as well.
4: Yep.
3: A double bass player. And me being a flautist, I also do the vocal there. So
2: Is Maria joining you?
3: Mm-hmm. Yeah, Maria and her mother.
2: Oh, wonderful. Oh, that's going to be an absolutely exciting concert. I'm unfortunately going to be in Fiji on the 20th of December. I do hope you record it.
4: Oh, we'll definitely record it.
3: We're planning to record it professionally.
4: Yeah, we're hoping to get a good clip out of it, like with a few camera angles as well.
3: Mm-hmm. And then we'll post it to social media when it's all been edited. So that everyone can watch it and enjoy it.
2: So is there any thought of an LP or an EP coming out?
4: Probably not at the moment. Depending on it, we'll see how it is. Oh, Amalia is asking me what an LP is.
2: Okay, one of those things you put on a record player, you know, it can be... will you be having... Yeah, so is most of your music is all on YouTube?
4: Yeah.
3: Oh, yeah.
2: Okay.
4: We'll see how it goes, because if we have a lot of these specially made arrangements, it could be nice to have them as a set from after the concert and just keep them as a recording in one place. So potentially. It's not something we've planned right now, but
3: maybe we'll see if there's how enough demand.
4: Sure.
2: Well, what about touring? Are you doing tours?
3: No.
4: Not at the moment.
3: Not at the moment.
4: We're definitely hoping to do so.
3: Yes, for sure. If for our upcoming projects as well, we're hoping to do some tours.
4: Yeah.
2: Well, I'm looking forward to seeing some of you coming on live.
4: Yeah.
3: Yeah, we've started a non-for-profit business called...
4: Organization.
3: Yeah, Bell Sinanse Productions.
4: Yes.
3: Where we organize a lot of different concerts of different styles. And we're thinking of starting to do like a seasons of concerts, you know?
4: So we're a concert series, applying for grants for regional tours and things.
3: Yeah, all around Australia, hopefully.
2: Wow, that sounds really exciting. Look, I'm looking forward to hearing more and seeing more of you guys. So, look, I wonder, do you have any special message for everyone?
3: For sure. You should all Come to our concert on the 20th of December from 5 p.m. to 6:30 p.m. If you want to enjoy some wonderful music, it is at the St. Andrew's Uniting Church. Take out your calendar, take out your marker, or if it's on the phone, take out your finger and put it in for the 20th of December. We'd love to see you there.
4: Absolutely.
2: And how do we get tickets?
4: We've advertised for concert on eventbrite.com.au.
3: And you can get your tickets there. It is under Belsonance Productions, and you just write in Echoes of Christmas.
4: Yeah, the tickets are $20 each with options for concession and students as well.
2: Well, sounds like it's going to be a very value-packed performance.
4: We're hoping.
2: Yeah, and the acoustics at St. Andrews are amazing. So
4: yeah.
3: It's beautiful there. Absolutely gorgeous.
2: It is. Well, Amalia and Artema, thank you so very much for dropping by today and chatting to us. And we're looking forward to an absolutely Echoes of Christmas Day on the 20th of December at St. Andrew's Uniting Church in the city.
3: Wonderful. Yeah. We'll love to see you all there.
4: And thank you for having us today as well.
3: Thank you for having us. Very nice.
2: Been a pleasure. And for a little taste of Christmas, we have this track from Sweden, Raven Raska, Over Isen.

0: Welcome to Music Masala, a spicy blend of music and life. With me in the studio today are some members of the band Greshka.
1: Cool. I'm Yori. I play woodwind instruments, so clarinet, bari sax, tenor saxophone.
2: Hi, I'm Kirsten. I play bass.
3: My name's Andre Bonetti. I like to write all the stuff, and I play the instrument called cimbalom, which is a Hungarian / Romanian style dulcimer, which you hit with sticks. And yeah, it's like a stringed instrument that you hit the spooky piano. Anyway, it's really cool. I also play a little bit of synthesizer, and depending on how many drinks I've had, sometimes some trombone. And also, we've got some other people who couldn't make it today. We've got Toby Gifford, who's a clarinet player. We've got Samantha Mason, who's an alto sax player. We've got Julian Palmer, who plays a bit of tenor sax and sometimes bari sax. Jacob Hills, who plays the trumpet. And Mitchell Hagger, who's our drummer. But they couldn't make it, so they send their apologies. Because there's a lot of people, when we do stuff, there's invariably one person who can't do it. So we are blessed with a few really great saxophone and brass players that, you know, if we're missing a member, they might just jump on a different instrument and play a completely different thing. So yeah, it's a fairly rotating kind of lineup.
0: Can you guys tell me a little bit about how the band came about?
3: Yes. Many, many, many years ago, I responded to a Gumtree ad. Somebody wanted to play traditional klezmer music, so like the music of Israeli and American Jews, and that was really fun. And from that, we just kept playing that style of music. We started to play more and more original stuff that was kind of inspired by klezmer or Balkan or gypsy, and it kind of just got progressively stranger until it's very much not traditional.
0: And how did you discover the instrument, cimbalom?
3: So I used to play drums in this band, but I got really bored of drums, and I've been playing classical percussion, so glockenspiel and vibraphone and marimba, for a really long time. And it was kind of the logical step. If I'm not going to play drums in this style of music, it sort of makes sense to play the cimbalom, which is like the, I don't know, the xylophone of Eastern Europe.
0: And what attracted you guys to the klezmer style of music?
3: It sounds awesome. I was at a party a very long time ago. This artist said something that's really stuck with me. He said, the more oppressed a group of people are, the richer their culture. And if you think of, like, what a rough trot Jewish people and gypsies have had, it's so true. The music is so joyous and so lively and happy, but it's got this kind of rich undertones of being oppressed for a really, really long time. So, yeah, I mean, it sounds awesome, but I think it's a really kind of rich culture.
0: Yeah. And you guys all are from Brisbane. A lot of you went to the same uni. How did you find your way to this band that's been around for 12 years, Kirsten and Yori?
1: Yeah, I sort of met Andre through my teacher at university, I think. I think that's how...
3: Really?
1: I think so. Yeah, and I just really dug different music, you know, about weird things. I sort of did the classical background and then did the jazz background thing, and then it was like, oh, there's all this world of other stuff, and Andre happens to write it and be about it. So, yeah, that excites me.
2: Yeah, I've been playing with the band for ages, probably, what, like 10 or 12 years now. Yeah. We have a rotating group of members, though. We play at lots of festivals, and we get different people as they come along, and the band just has grown over the years.
0: Yeah, so it's sort of something that you keep adding into, and it keeps getting more strange, as you guys described. I saw on your website you've got this graph that has all these different genres of music just intertwining. You had jazz, electronical, folk, rock, klezmer. So what would you say is your style at the moment?
3: Yes.
0: All of that.
3: I don't know. I don't like putting a genre to a band, I guess. I feel like if you say we're a rock band, therefore we play rock, you just get so tied up in just doing what you tell people you do, right? But obviously we have to put down a genre when we apply for festivals or whatever, so I usually call it neo-gypsy or neo-klezmer or Balkan. Or if there's the option, I'll just put down silly music that has some flavour of Eastern Europe and the Middle East.
1: Which makes it fun, right?
3: Yeah, it makes it fun. But, yeah, it's mostly original and it's all very inspired by the music of Eastern Europe. So
0: no rules.
3: No rules.
0: All right, now we're going to listen to a song. This one's called To Prune a Triffid.
3: To Prune a Triffid.

0: All right. That was To Prune a Triffid. Can you tell us a little bit about this song? What's this song about?
1: To Prune a Triffid. It's a silly song. Many years ago, I read Day of the Triffids, which is, I reckon, a classic. Everyone should read it. But it's about the whole world suddenly goes blind, except for a few people. And then, by coincidence, a bunch of plants start killing people. And I think they might be aliens or something. It was, yeah, it was great, great book. But I just thought, how funny would it be, like, you know, you're just doing your gardening, you're just casually pruning a triffid, and then it vines you and kills you.
0: Why not?
2: Why not?
1: Yeah.
2: Yeah.
1: Why not?
0: For the three of you, what cultural background do you come from?
1: Yeah, so my cultural background isn't actually in Eastern European music, or in Eastern Europe. I've got some Swedish, Finnish, and some Italian, and some British in my blood. I think my dad might have been born in England and grew up in New Zealand and then moved to Sydney. And I think my mum was born in Australia, but her father was born in Finland, I think. She's going to absolutely berate me for not knowing this.

0: that's a battle and I know.
1: Cool.
2: All right, what about Yori?
3: So I'd say same with Kirsten. My mum's side of the family was, you know, Australians back to whenever Australians came. But my dad's side's very British. Like, I went back to England and met the whole, that side of my family, which is also not very Eastern. But, yeah, that's sort of, yeah, very British background, I suppose.
2: So a few of you are trained jazz musicians and you have studied music, but what else do you do in your life?
3: I'm actually not living in Brisbane at the moment. I'm out living near Warwick doing some farming, got some cattle, doing some hay. And this is a bit of a tangent sort of note, but I think having the space to just make lots of noise out, you know, that side of Australia, really pushed the music side of my life.
0: Yeah, so when I'm not playing music, I'm an artist as well. So I make electronic art, so light art and robotic art, and I'm doing a master's at the moment about robotic art. So it's pretty fun playing music and then going and playing with electronics and laser cutters and stuff.
4: As a side note, Kirsten did a degree in mechatronics, so she is quite qualified to build battle bots. I think that's really cool. Outside of this band, I am a music teacher, so work at a school teaching young kids how to make cool music. Yeah. Oh, and I'm in the army. I play music for the Army Reserve. So that's pretty fun. Strange uniform, but it's just playing music, really.
2: So you all have very different backgrounds, and also your band has a lot of different influences in it. So where do you see the band falling in the Australian music scene?
4: I would like Greshka to be the biggest band in Australia, but not everybody likes strange music like I do. So I don't know. I feel like we try and bring strange instruments or foreign instruments and, you know, Eastern European sounding music to people who wouldn't otherwise listen to folk music of Eastern Europe, by kind of putting in some electronica or some, you know, fat beats. But, yeah, like, we often play folk festivals like Woodford or National Folk, and, yeah, a lot of people kind of say, wow, I didn't know music like this even existed. So I feel like that's our angle. We try and present something different to people and see whether they're into that idea.
0: Yeah, so we play a lot of festivals and live gigs, and I think our music is really good to dance to. I think people have a really good time. But we're also currently recording an album, and I hope people listen to it because I'm really excited about it, because it's just going to have some really wacky stuff in it. And I think it's going to be produced really well as well.
2: Awesome. And we're going to listen to another song now. It's called Bipolish. Can you just give me a little overview of what this song is about?
4: There's this crazy band in America called Moon Hooch, who are just two saxophones and a drummer, and they play EDM. And I was listening to a lot of that, and I was like, I want to do that, but with some Eastern European-esque sort of sounds in it. So, yeah, this is Bipolish.

0: So your band is called Greshka. What does that name come from?
1: We don't usually tell people this, but Greshka is a Serbian word for mistake. You didn't know that, did you?
2: You probably told me once. And maybe. Just totally, yeah.
1: Just every few years, someone comes up. It's like, I'm Serbian or I'm Bosnian or something. And do you know what your band name means? Yeah, that's the joke. Anyway, it's pretty funny.
0: And on that mix of Eastern European influences that are in your music, you took a trip to Hungary to learn more about it, right? Can you tell us a bit about your trip?
1: Yeah. So in learning this obscure Eastern European instrument, the cimbalom, the place to learn it is Hungary or Romania, where it's sort of that style of music in, and that instrument is pretty big. But it gave me a really good excuse to go to an awesome country and go hang with some nice Hungarians and drink palinka. So yeah, my time in Hungary was really interesting. Here's a fun fact. Hungary is one of the countries in the world that has the most music education funding. So the government puts, relative to its size, they put heaps of money into teaching music at schools.
0: And you took some classes there in playing the cimbalom for how long?
1: I was there 2 months and yeah, I just got lessons and went to gigs and went to some workshops. Yeah, went to lots of gigs.
0: And some of you also, like you said previously, work in teaching music and also doing art. And you bring all these different influences to your music. So how do you see, do you think Greshka serves a purpose in also bringing that multicultural influence to the Australian music scene?
1: Yeah.
0: What's the role of Greshka in representing Eastern European music styles in Australia?
1: We try and be influenced by the sound of Eastern Europe, so we might play an original tune that's based on a style of, say, Romanian dance. Like, we've got a cool tune called Serba de la Attention Spam that's just very silly. But so to anybody who's really into, say, Romanian music, they'd hear that and go, well, that's a Serba, but it's a little bit strange, and why did you put a synthesizer there? And kind of similarly, we play some Hungarian styles like Legenyes, and we play some klezmer stuff, and I feel like to anybody from that culture or to anybody who's sort of versed in that style, they'd be listening to it and being like, not how that style is supposed to sound, but it's pretty awesome.
2: On the flip side of that, like you said, teaching, I love going to schools and, you know, getting the kids to listen to some of this kind of music or anything else that Andre sends me and just saying to the kids, hey, what genre is this? Because they've just been listening to, you know, whatever's on the radio. And it's like, so this music exists. This is, and they're, you know, their minds are blown. They're like, wow, this is incredible. As, you know, young musicians that they are. And I think it's a privilege to sort of show them that.
1: And it's kind of bringing Eastern European styles to kids that probably would never hear that otherwise. That's what I like doing.
0: Yeah, I was about to ask, is there much music of that style in Australia at all, apart from what you guys do?
1: It's around. Something I find incredible, there's a huge Serbian music festival called Guča, and they call it like the trumpet festival of the world. It's like this really specific style of Serbian trumpet, like Balkan trumpet playing. So all the bands from, you know, Serbia, Bosnia, Croatia, there's sometimes a few bands from Romania and stuff, they all go to that festival to compete for like the best Balkan brass band, right? Australia, just maybe 2-3 years ago, sent a Balkan brass band to Serbia. Fred, I couldn't tell you the name of the band, but they're awesome. So, yeah, in Australia, this style of music is heard and it's popular at times, but it's not like right up at the forefront of what Australians are listening to. We have been asked to play horses before.
0: So for the final song in the program, we will listen to Turn Your Fez Backwards. Can you tell us a little bit about this song?
1: It's kind of like a Turkish groove that we've funked up a bit. So it's like pretty funky, but yeah, got a bit of a Turkish flavour to it.
0: All right. So next up, Turn Your Fez Backwards by the band Greshka. Thank you so much for coming in today.
1: Oh, thank you.
2: Thank you.

0: This was Music Masala, a spicy blend of music and life by Radio 4EB with the band Greshka. Thank you so much for listening, and until next time.
1: 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And closing BMAC at Breakfast today, we have another track from Azaduta, and this one is Tila Dana. 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

I'm Adrian Schrinner, Lord Mayor of Brisbane. With just 6 years to go until the Brisbane 2032 Games, we're focused on making Brisbane even better. 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

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It's been a year since we rolled out almost 160,000 new green bins to residents across Brisbane. In fact, if you lined up every green bin in Brisbane end to end, it'd stretch all the way from here to Gympie. 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
4: Where we did the exercise in
3: the city. 4EB is speaking the language for over 30 years.